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3: Here we are. It plays a little tune every time you get in.
4: It's very cheery.
3: Very cheery. It's a little welcome to your car.
5: Great. This is Emma, and she's not the only driver who wanted an electric vehicle and opted for a Chinese model. She lives in the northwest of England, and one in 10 cars sold in the UK in June were Chinese. Most of them were electric vehicles. 18% of electric vehicles, or EVs, sold in the UK are manufactured in China. That's according to one industry group.
3: So I chose an EV primarily for the sustainability, but also, to be honest, for the fact that they are just so cheap. So it's very, very cheap to charge. I had seen a lot of Chinese EVs about on the roads. They look quite stylish, but to be honest, I wasn't particularly sure about them.
5: The UK is a big importer of Chinese EVs from brands like BYD and XPeng. In Western Europe, it's also hitting a record high. Chinese vehicles are competing on technology and availability. But perhaps more than anything else, they're competing on price.
3: And although it was a little bit cheeky, I said to the guy in the showroom, "Are these cheap? Because they are rubbish." And he was fairly astonished, but he really did assure me that that wasn't the case. He said that BYD are just trying to break into the UK market, so offering the cars at an absolute bargain price.
5: I'm Felicity Hannah. This is Business Daily from the BBC World Service. And today we're looking at the incredible growth of Chinese EVs and asking how they can outcompete rivals on price and what that means for the world's car industry.
6: I would say the Chinese company's success is because they came out of the most competitive market and I would say the fittest gym. That allows them to compete well and bring that technology, the efficiency and the cost competitiveness to markets outside of China.
5: Well, before we follow the money, let's look at the numbers. Business Daily's Josh Martin has been doing just that. Josh, record highs for these vehicles.
7: They haven't cracked the United States, but in other major markets, they have seen an incredible growth alongside growing consumer demand for electric vehicles. Last year, European and North American car makers were responsible for around 15% of global EV sales each. Chinese EVs, though, made up 60% of sales.
5: Wow.
7: What's really interesting is that those European sales are despite EU tariffs of up to 35.3% for electric cars made by certain Chinese manufacturers, as well as the standard 10% import duty on top of that.
5: Okay, how much cheaper then are Chinese vehicles compared to other brands?
7: Yeah, so obviously it depends on the model, but they undercut a lot of their competition when it comes to price. One 2023 report from Swiss bank UBS suggested that the company BYD is able to build cars 25% cheaper than Western competitors. And that feeds through to the price on the showroom floor. A Centre for European Policy Analysis report found that the average price of a European-made EV was €50,000, or $58,000, compared to the average sale price of €35,000 for an imported Chinese EV. And that helps explain why their market share in Europe has hit a record 14.2% last month.
5: So are they competing just on price?
7: It's what you get for your money, and Chinese brands like BYD are actually at the forefront of innovation with things like rapid charging and battery storage, as well as the bells and whistles inside the vehicle. So some customers are opting for Chinese EVs because of the overall offering, not just because it's cheap.
5: How has the Chinese EV industry been able to kind of gain that advantage of being cheaper across all the different types, all the different range?
7: Well, let me answer your question with a question. What links the legendary Nokia 3310 that we used to play Snake on in the early 2000s with the world's number one EV seller?
5: Oh, I loved Snake.
7: That answer is the car brand BYD, and it started life as a battery maker. So it has for decades built up expertise, as have other Chinese battery firms, in this technology that's now crucial to the world's mobility. So yes, they have advantages that many Chinese manufacturers have. Cheap labor costs, cheaper energy, and cheaper land costs, their state subsidies and planning. But it's having these battery makers within their companies or close by in the supply chain that's a real breakthrough for them in driving down prices.
5: So why are we seeing that rising dominance in just the last few years? Andy Palmer has been described as the godfather of EVs for his work at Nissan on the Leaf. He's an industry veteran, the former CEO of Aston Martin, and he now runs the consultancy Palmer Automotive. He tried to crack the Chinese market with the first mass market EV, which was the Nissan Leaf, through a joint venture with a Chinese firm.
4: We very clearly took account of the Chinese market. We knew back then that China would evolve to be the largest auto market in the world. And so we were very keen to have the ability to sell the Nissan Leaf in China. But we didn't take into account, rather arrogantly, I think, the intent of the Chinese manufacturers, which of course was to work with those Western manufacturers to learn about the technology, to learn how to make cars, and then to come back with their own brands and their own technology and advance that technology. So in the end, ultimately, they were making better cars than we were. The first time you saw it appear in their five-year plan was 1992, with an intention to leapfrog the West by going towards new energy vehicles, as they called them back then. And they've got this advantage in battery technology, and they've got this advantage in software technology. But basically, this technological advantage, just at the moment when the consumer is demanding an alternative to the internal combustion engine.
5: Now, you've been inside many Chinese car-making facilities. Tell me how they might be different to, say, a European or an American factory floor.
4: Well, they're new to start with. I was a few weeks ago at a company called Xiaomi, which is a relatively new company born out of actually making mobile telephones, and it's moved into the car making space with remarkable speed. Typically, a new car for someone like Nissan would take about 18 months to develop, and normally you try to build the factory before that, so probably an overall lead time of about 24 months. Xiaomi managed to build a factory and a new car in 14 months. What's even more remarkable is it's one of the most advanced factories I've been into. So you need very little workforce because everything is robotized. The workforce that you do see is doing that more difficult intrinsic tasks or maintenance.
5: Well, it's not just the factory floor. As Josh was saying, it's innovation in batteries for EVs that's given China an edge. And that's partly thanks to a geographical advantage.
4: They're probably at least 5 years ahead of the West in terms of that battery technology. It's mostly centred around a technology called LFP, lithium phosphate, which is a relatively cheap way of making batteries that are quite good energy density, yet have got a good cycle life. The interesting thing is that about 91% of the materials that go into batteries are refined in China. So they really have the supply chain sewn up. It means it's relatively easy to manufacture there as well. Companies like CATL, the largest battery manufacturer in the world, are very much embedded within the Chinese supply chain system.
5: And I suppose given how much of the value of an EV is in its battery, could China have achieved the export numbers that we're seeing and the lower price tags without that battery technology transformation?
4: No, if you look at making an EV and you exclude the battery, and let's exclude the fuel tank just to be fair on an internal combustion engine, the cost of manufacturing an EV is lower, except for the battery. The battery technology is key. And for example, again, I go back to that experience with the Nissan Leaf. It was a about $1,000 per kilowatt hour when I started that project. Today, if you're manufacturing batteries, then you're probably around about $70 or $80 per kilowatt hour.
5: So they're cheap, they're innovative, but are they ethical? A frequent criticism of Chinese car manufacturers is that the quality, innovation and price competitiveness has only been possible because of the support provided by Beijing. Some argue that China is effectively dumping state-subsidised vehicles in the EU and the UK in order to gain market share, and that these prices would not be sustainable. Josh is still with us. Josh, do we know how much state support this industry has received from the Chinese government?
7: There's no official figure, Felicity, partly because China doesn't acknowledge that it subsidises its EV and battery development sectors. However, one study by the Centre for Strategic and International Studies has estimated that China's EV industry received at least $230 billion in government support between 2009 and 2023. And the EU rolled out extra tariffs for certain Chinese EV brands after an investigation into the state aid being provided to its car manufacturers.
5: Well, that is an accusation, however, that has been strongly disputed by the car makers themselves. Dr. Brian Gu is co-president of the Chinese EV maker XPeng.
6: China market, I would say, is the most competitive market in the world. I don't think the Chinese government is supporting every player. In fact, there are probably more competitors in China than outside of China. I would say the Chinese company's success is because they came out of the most competitive market, I would say the fittest gym, using that analogy, that allows them to compete well outside of China. For EV as a format, you saw government support all over the world. China obviously has subsidies in the past. Now it's probably taken away some of the consumer subsidies. It's enjoyed by every player, not just Chinese player. You know, companies from Tesla to Volkswagen, others selling EVs in China will get the same consumer level subsidies. But also the same, you know, support you saw in Europe, in US and other markets as well. So I would say government support is important to foster the development for EV, because obviously the adoption will take time. But the reason Chinese player is become more competitive, I would say, is simply that, you know, we have gone through probably the most cutthroat competition in the world to emerge as winners in that market and bring that technology, the efficiency and the cost competitiveness to markets outside of China.
5: So do you think that those accusations that Chinese EV makers are dumping vehicles or even national security threats are genuine concerns from those governments? Or do you see them as a sign of protectionism and fear-mongering?
6: We don't agree with the assessment that China is producing excess capacity. In fact, we don't have enough capacity in China to produce and satisfy our demands. So I would not agree with that notion of, you know, excess capacity from in our perspective. And also we, you know, spent a lot of our time addressing all the concerns on data and privacy in order to be a quality player in Europe, in Southeast Asia, in UK, in Australia. We have to adhere to the strictest, you know, standards to protect data and privacy. So I would say these accusations are unfounded.
5: You're listening to Business Daily from the BBC World Service with me, Felicity Hanna. Today, we're following the money of Chinese EVs, asking how they can outcompete rivals on price and what that means for the world's car industry. Chinese models are not just disrupting markets, they're also creating demand in new markets. Here's Professor Alex Close of EuroEV, a European importer and distributor of Chinese electric vehicles.
8: They have picked up all the markets that the Americans and the Europeans have left. I used to work for Ford. Ford had a real big plant in Brazil. Now, suddenly, Ford wasn't that successful profitability-wise in Brazil anymore, so they decided to leave. And what happened? BYD picked it up. And now BYD is the battery electric vehicle of Brazil. If you would have asked me a few years ago, is there a market for battery electric vehicles in Brazil? I would have said, it takes a while and they need to develop their grid and so on. BYD just stepped in and hey presto, there is a market actually.
5: We are seeing governments respond to this. So, for example, there are tariffs on Chinese EVs coming into Europe, which make them seem more expensive. Do you think that's fair to consumers?
8: I really like that question because a lot of people do not talk about consumers. They talk about the companies which have to survive. I think it's a big balance to strike. The European car industry, I think, shouldn't vanish, but it needs to transform. Installing tariffs really doesn't help usually the people inside the tariff barrier to transform. It usually leads that they ask for more tariffs a bit later. And you know what happened to farming in Europe. I mean, it's a bit unfair to consumers who are not related to the car industry. It is unfair, but at times it might be necessary to help an industry over a time of change. But what's really important is to make the change happen.
5: The established players in Europe still have the upper hand. That's partly down to tariffs. Is it also down to customer brand loyalty, though, and image?
8: It is. When you look at what the French buy, it's mainly French brands. When you look at what the Germans buy, it's mainly German brands. But actually, each country that doesn't really have a car industry is not so hooked on those brands anymore.
5: European governments are understandably anxious about their homegrown car makers and their workforces. It's a concern shared by the US, which has levelled tariffs of 100% on Chinese-made vehicles. Here's President Donald Trump speaking in Detroit, Michigan, Motor City itself.
9: Europe is being taken over by the Chinese cars. You know that, right? Mercedes-Benz is being absolutely decimated. Volkswagen decimated. They don't do anything about it. We don't have, to the best of my knowledge, one Chinese car in the country. They have 100% tariff. And our automakers are doing, I think, business like you've never done before, right?
5: But it's not just concerns about protecting American jobs. Modern EVs are more computer than traditional car. And some governments, including the US administration, have concerns they could collect user information, geographic data, or even camera feeds. Dr. Ilaria Mazzocco is Deputy Director and Trustee Chair in Chinese Business at the American Center for Strategic and International Studies. And I asked her if those tariffs are here to stay.
10: I don't think they'll be removed anytime soon. In addition to that, there's also some national security related restrictions that have more to do with some components of the hardware and software. So I think as a combination of these two factors, it's really difficult to find a Chinese EV on American roads.
11: What would be a more likely scenario would be sort of allowing or encouraging sort of a partnership between, for example, a company like Ford and some Chinese manufacturer for specific parts of the technology.
5: So is it just the US that has those security concerns around EVs that are essentially computers on wheels?
10: Yes, I think there's been a lot of concern around that. So there is this concern about potential vulnerabilities to hacking, data collection, etc. So I think the United States has taken a more extreme approach to mitigating this risk compared to perhaps the European Union or Britain.
5: Are there reasonable grounds then for that suspicion? Or do you think it's more about protecting jobs and protecting industry?
10: In some cases, it has more to do with the company perhaps having some linkages within China to the military industrial complex in China. Ultimately, I think there you also want to look at the economic issue. And it's the automotive sector is very sensitive in a lot of countries. This is not unique to the United States. These are big job providers. They're sort of an important column in the manufacturing sector. Although there's very real concerns that should be taken very seriously, that have to do with national security, there's also these very important economic concerns.
5: The question is whether drivers will share those concerns or if they simply want to get behind the wheel of a much cheaper car. That's Follow the Money from Business Daily on the BBC World Service. I'm Felicity Hannah. The producer was Josh Martin. Thanks for listening.
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14: Could bonds be warning of trouble ahead?
15: When I first got on the market, at least I was getting interviews.
16: Businesses such as ours rely upon people having money in their pocket.
14: It's World Business Report from the BBC World Service. I'm Vishala Sripathma. On the way, the bond market has been flashing warning signs as investors grow more nervous about inflation and government debt. Plus, Russia gets a seat at the top table at the G20. And it's taken 20 years, but Victoria Beckham finally makes a profit on her fashion business. So does persistence pay off, or do rich husbands do that job? Bonds might not be something most of us think about every day, but what happens in the bond market can affect everything from mortgage rates and borrowing costs to the stock market. So a global sell-off in bonds has got everyone a little concerned. On Tuesday, UK borrowing costs jumped to their highest levels since 2008. Japanese borrowing costs jumped to highs not seen since the 1990s. And in the US, the two-year Treasury yield, which is particularly sensitive to interest rate expectations, climbed to its highest level in a year. Well, Samira Hussain is the BBC's business correspondent in New York.
17: Well, the bond market has been seeing their yields go up for a number of reasons. One, of course, is the higher energy costs. And especially since over the last 2 days, we've seen an uptick in terms of violence happening between Iran and the United States, both with regards to oil tankers in the Strait of Hormuz. And now, of course, the attacks that are happening by the United States in Iran. That's having a direct impact on energy prices. And then you have these worries about inflation, so how much more the cost of living is going to go up. And then you just have this overall kind of uncertainty. And so all of that is really driving bond markets to, you know, to higher yields.
14: And how much of what's happening in the bond market is about concerns, like you were talking about inflation, and also how much of it is about the sheer amount of debt?
17: That's a very good point. And so, yes, it's about inflation, but it's also the tools that are going to be used to try and combat inflation. One of the ways, of course, is for central banks to raise interest rates. And so you see a situation in which that the cost of borrowing for consumers and for businesses is going to be going up. And so businesses are turning around and saying to the government, well, if you want to borrow money from us, it's also going to go up as well. And then, of course, there is the enormous debt that the United States and other countries are carrying. And so there are concerns about just how high those debt levels are and what impact that'll have on the returns. And so that's also really playing into what we're seeing right now with bond yields.
14: And clearly this is something that will concern governments around the world. What kind of message do you think investors are sending those governments?
17: Well, I can speak to what's happening in the United States in that, you know, you look at financial markets and, you know, they drop some 300 points when they saw just these bond yields hitting highs not seen in almost 2 years. And it's a sign of investors are getting really nervous. They're worried about the increases to interest rates, to the cost of borrowing. And remember, it's coming at a time in which you're seeing companies that are spending billions and billions of dollars investing into AI. There are all kinds of concerns about that because they haven't been seeing much return on their investments. There are all these whispers and actually loud screams about a possible AI bubble. Then you have all of this geopolitical instability. That's also weighing on investors' minds. And so I think people are getting pretty nervous.
14: And Samira, why does this matter to people?
17: It absolutely matters because it's when you look at the bond yields, it also has an influence on what banks are going to be setting in terms of their rates for loans for everyday consumers. And so that can already push that up with banks. It's not just the central bank. Other factors can also lead to banks, commercial banks, into changing their rate of lending. And so when you see these bond yields going up, it actually could have an impact on the everyday consumer. And remember also that the reason why this is going up is because they're so worried about inflation, and that's already hurting, or costing rather, the everyday consumer.
14: So Samira Hussain there on why US government bond yields have climbed to their highest level in a year and the impact that could have on borrowing costs across the economy over there. So if borrowing costs stay elevated, what does that mean for those at the sharp end of the world economy, like job hunters, for example, and businesses? Let's hear now from a few of them.
18: I'm KB. I am 30 years old and I live in the state of Texas. As somebody who has been on the job market for roughly 3 years, in the past 3 months, it's probably been worse than when I first got on the market. When I first got on the market, at least I was getting interviews. Pretty much what I've been finding is that the people who are currently in marketing, they're not leaving their jobs because they know what the job market looks like. The job market is not exclusively tied to these AI trends. I think it's also part of the economy. I think it's part of what's going on in the world. It's not unique to America and the American job market anymore. It's really globally.
19: My name is Ian Hoskins. I'm the director of Mar Pub Group. We're an independent hospitality business based in Liverpool in the UK. So we operate what you'd call traditional pubs, and we also operate cafe bars and restaurants. We do feel, in terms of pricing, that we feel very at risk. I mean, obviously, oil prices are the thing that dictate everything. And pretty much from our perspective, we have to pass on costs to our customers. Often that isn't always possible. Businesses such as ours, hospitality offerings, rely upon people having money in their pocket. I think these days, coming out of COVID with all the different shocks that we've had, I think people are adapting very, very quickly to things that might leave them out of pocket. So a lot of the good things that have happened over the past year, 18 months, where things have started to ease a little bit. I think the worry is that, we could be sliding back down to maybe where we were a couple of years ago, where people really, really do cut back on spending.
14: So that was KB, a job hunter in Texas, and Ian, a pub and restaurant boss in Liverpool in the United Kingdom. Well, our markets guest today is George Conboy, who's chairman of Brighton Securities in Rochester, New York. Hi, George.
20: Hi, Michelle.
14: Welcome to the show. So we heard there about why we might be worried about what's happening in the bond market. But what's the one thing that investors and markets are looking for from policymakers to steady the nerves?
20: Yeah, I think investors are looking for responsibility and they're not seeing it. The Iran war has driven up costs for every industry and every household around the world. That drives inflation. And no major governments have stopped borrowing in the face of some of these uncertain economies. So if you're a lender, you're buying treasury bonds and you're lending money, you expect a little more return for the risk you're taking because you feel that the risk is elevated. And it is.
14: And so tightening the purse strings might help.
20: Well, that's what helped your or hurt your job seeker. If I'm running a business and my energy costs, I can't cut those. And my capital and borrowing costs, I can't cut those. I've got to cut somewhere. Maybe I don't hire a new employee. And that ripples through the economy.
14: Okay, George. Well, stay with us. George Conboy there, chairman of Brighton Securities in Rochester, New York. And we're going to stay in the United States because there's been an awkward moment at the G20 summit in North Carolina after Russia's finance minister attended in person for the first time since Moscow's full-scale invasion of Ukraine in 2022. He was invited by the United States, and his appearance appears to have caught several European officials off guard, and it led to a bit of a diplomatic row over the traditional family photo that they have at the event. Some ministers reportedly refused to be pictured alongside him, and Germany's finance minister described his presence as quite troubling. So what does this tell us about relations with Russia more than 4 years into the war in Ukraine? Well, Tim Ash is an economist and senior strategist at Blue Bay Asset Management.
0: Europe has struggled with the Trump administration approach to Russia, certainly in his second term in office, and often, I guess, Trump's signal that he just wants to get back to business as usual or normal with Russia and make big deals with Russia if he can. And I guess this is all part of that. But as you said, Europe feels very, very uncomfortable about this. I mean, on the day that the Germans announced the Leipzig, well, attempted attacks on aeroplanes in Germany, I think that the Europeans are feeling very uncomfortable with this. You know, being in the same room as the Russian finance minister while his state continues to attack Ukraine and continues to wage asymmetric warfare against Europe. I mean, not just the European Union. Obviously, Russia has signalled intention to do things against the UK in recent weeks.
14: Does this suggest that Russia is becoming harder to isolate internationally then?
0: Well, Russia would like to make people think that. I mean, it's a huge PR win for Russia. I mean, you know, in the almost over 4.5 years of warfare, the Russians have tried to break Western unity on sanctions and in support of Ukraine. And, you know, Trump's been a bit of a gift in that respect. Selyanov, the finance minister, is invited to G20 in the US, sits at the same table as other G7 countries and leaders, and G20, obviously. I mean, again, it's a coup, a propaganda coup for the Kremlin.
14: The Russian economy is under a huge amount of strain, and today we're talking about rising borrowing costs around the world, debt, economic uncertainty. How much influence does Russia still have in global economic discussions?
0: Well, less so. I mean, the war has made it very dependent on China just before the start of the full-scale invasion. You know, the Russian and Chinese, I mean, there are tensions there. They were vying in terms of the relationship. I mean, the Russians like to think that they were equal partners, but this war has actually made it crystal clear that Russia is absolutely dependent on China for finance, for buying its commodities. I mean, China actually buys them typically at discounts, so it's screwing Russia if anything to maintain business and keep Russia going. And China is obviously very important for keeping the war effort going through the funding and buying commodities from the Russians. But Russia is a lot weaker because of this war. I mean, not just, you know, militarily, it's lost a lot of soldiers, a lot of kit, spending huge amounts of money on the war. It's about 8% of GDP now spent on defence spending. And in terms of prestige, you know, this is a war that Putin said would be over in a matter of weeks. It's, again, over 4.5 years. Russia's underperformed militarily against, you know, what should have been a sub-regional power. I mean, certainly not a peer power, Ukraine, that is, against Russia. And Russia has struggled to subdue Ukraine. And that's, I think, sent a big message about, you know, the capacity of, or the quality of Russian military technology, its kit. You know, Russia is using fourth and perhaps fifth generation military technology against Ukraine. The Ukrainians have been begging for third and fourth generation NATO kit and beating the Russians, and obviously the drone technology that it's advanced with recently. And that's a big I guess letdown for Russia, that, you know, Putin liked to think of Russia as a peer power to the Americans and the Chinese. And actually, it's been underwhelming in its ability to enforce its will on Ukraine and on Europe as well.
14: Do you think that this will make the Americans a little bit more stressed about how they're going to convince other countries to kind of keep that pressure on Iran? Because that was one of the objectives when Scott Bessent was going into this meeting just yesterday.
0: Well, I think the reality is that, you know, Trump got involved in this war in Iran. It's now his priority to get out of it. And it's a bigger priority for him than Ukraine and Russia, basically. And if, you know, talking to the Russians can somehow help him exit the war in Iran, if Russia can somehow, you know, I mean, limit the military support it gives to Iran, to weaken Iran's position, to force Iran to concede ground, that's the win that Trump wants. And for him, that's more important than continuing to support Ukraine and continuing to support Europe in terms of what's going on with, you know, Russia's attacks on Ukraine.
14: So do you think that perhaps is linked then to Russia being invited to the meeting?
0: I think it is, yes. I mean, there are lots of issues in terms of Trump's relationship with Putin over a number of years. I think Europe has not felt convinced by the US backstop for Europe in NATO and also in support for Ukraine. And I think, I mean, actually, you could go back to the start of the war against Iran in the first place by the US back in February. This was against Europe's interests. Europe didn't want this to happen. It was focused on the war in Ukraine and providing as much support to Ukraine as possible. What did this war do? It drained munitions that could have been used to help Ukraine, but also it elevated global energy prices, which, you know, Europe's a big energy importer, the US isn't, US exports energy. But this war was much to the disadvantage of Europe.
14: So that was Tim Ash speaking to me a little earlier on. You're with World Business Report from the BBC World Service. Well, George Conboy, our markets guest, is still with us. George, a few stories making headlines and also share price movements today on the markets. Let's start with BYD, the Chinese electrical vehicle maker. They're doing quite well. They've reported a rise in global sales.
1: Oh, yeah. Big numbers. Double-digit sales up across the board. And while big sales are good there, the interesting news is sales really surged on the export side, while domestic sales for BYD actually shrank.
14: And that is interesting. So they're gaining popularity abroad. I remember being in Asia earlier this year and I was really quite struck by the amount of cars, the electric cars driven around, and they were actually BYD.
1: Yeah, quite a bit of it. You know, what we're seeing is that Chinese cars, particularly BYD in this case, compete very favorably with cars produced domestically overseas from China. At home, they have a lot of competition, and the Chinese government has been withdrawing and reducing subsidies, whereas in Europe, subsidies are still pretty strong. The interesting dynamic is that when you subsidize anything, you get more of it. The Europeans are subsidizing electric cars. The Chinese are reducing subsidies. Domestic sales for BYD were actually down 20% year over year.
14: And also staying in the region, Shein, the sort of discount online retailer that was specialized in clothes, it made its stock market debut, but its shares didn't do too well. It was expected, but it tumbled nearly 10% at the open.
1: Right off the jump, the shares were down 10%. They did struggle back and close down just a fraction of a percent, so it wasn't a horrible day, but it certainly wasn't what any company wants from an IPO. They want at least a modest jump to make all their shareholders happy. Raised plenty of capital, but kind of a disappointment on their first day.
14: Okay, George. Well, we're actually going to stay with electric vehicles, which is what we were talking about a bit earlier on, because a lot of people, when they think of an electric vehicle, would probably imagine a Tesla. But China, as we've just been discussing, is the world's biggest EV exporter, despite being largely shut out of the US market. But how has the country seemingly come from nowhere to dominate the world of electric mobility? And how can its EVs be made so cheaply? Well, in Business Daily, Felicity Hanna has been following the money from the factory floor to the car showroom.
21: Here we are. It plays a little tune every time you get in.
22: It's very cheery.
21: Very cheery. It's a little welcome to your car.
5: This is Emma, and she's not the only driver who wanted an electric vehicle and opted for a Chinese model.
21: So I chose an EV primarily for the sustainability, but also, to be honest, for the fact that they are just so cheap.
5: 18% of electric vehicles, or EVs, sold in the UK are manufactured in China. In Western Europe, it's also hitting a record high. Chinese vehicles are competing on technology, size, and availability. But perhaps more than anything else, they're competing on price. Andy Palmer has been described as the godfather of EVs for his work at Nissan on the Leaf, and he now runs the consultancy Palmer Automotive.
4: They've got this advantage in battery technology and they've got this advantage in software technology. The interesting thing is about 91% of the materials that go into batteries are refined in China. So they really have the supply chain sewn up. It means it's relatively easy to manufacture there as well. If you look at making an EV and you exclude the battery and let's exclude the fuel tank, just to be fair, on an internal combustion engine, the cost of manufacturing an EV is lower, except for the battery. The battery technology is key.
5: So they're cheap, they're innovative, but are they ethical? A frequent criticism of Chinese car manufacturers is that the quality, innovation and price competitiveness has only been possible because of the support provided by Beijing. Some argue that China is effectively dumping state-subsidised vehicles in the EU and the UK in order to gain market share, and that these prices would not be sustainable. While that is an accusation, however, that has been strongly disputed by the car makers themselves, Dr. Brian Gu is co-president of the Chinese EV maker XPeng.
6: I don't think the Chinese government is supporting every player. In fact, there are probably more competitors in China than outside of China. I would say the Chinese company's success is because they came out of the most competitive market, I would say the fittest gym, using that analogy, and bring that technology, the efficiency and the cost competitiveness to markets outside of China.
5: So do you think that those accusations that Chinese EV makers are dumping vehicles are genuine concerns from those governments?
6: We don't agree with the assessment that China is producing excess capacity. In fact, we don't have enough capacity in China to produce and satisfy our demands. So I would not agree with that notion of excess capacity from our perspective. So I would say these accusations are unfounded.
5: Chinese models are not just disrupting markets, they're also creating demand in new markets. Here's Professor Alex Close of EuroEV, a European importer and distributor of Chinese electric vehicles.
8: They have picked up all the markets that the Americans and the Europeans have left. I used to work for Ford. Ford had a real big plant in Brazil. Now, suddenly, Ford wasn't that successful profitability-wise in Brazil anymore, so they decided to leave. And what happened? BYD picked it up, and now BYD is the battery electric vehicle of Brazil. If you would have asked me a few years ago, is there a market for battery electric vehicles in Brazil? I would have said, it takes a while and they need to develop their grid and so on. BYD just stepped in and hey presto, there is a market actually.
5: We are seeing governments respond to this. So, for example, there are tariffs on Chinese EVs coming into Europe, which make them seem more expensive. Do you think that's fair to consumers?
8: I really like that question because a lot of people do not talk about consumers. They talk about the companies which have to survive. I think it's a big balance to strike. The European car industry, I think, shouldn't vanish, but it needs to transform. It is unfair, but at times it might be necessary to help an industry over a time of change. But what's really important is to make the change happen.
5: European governments are understandably anxious about their homegrown car makers and their workforces. It's a concern shared by the US, which has levelled tariffs of 100% on Chinese-made vehicles. The question is whether drivers will share those concerns or if they simply want to get behind the wheel of a much cheaper car.
14: Felicity Hannah reporting there on Business Daily. Well, 20 years on, has Victoria Beckham finally proved the sceptics wrong? Victoria Beckham's fashion and beauty business has reported its first profit in 18 years. The company made an operating profit of around £7.3 million last year after years of losses and significant financial backing from investors, including her husband, David Beckham. Well, Lauren Sherman is editor and fashion correspondent at media company Punk, and she joins us now. Hi, Lauren.
3: Hi.
14: So what did she do right then? How did she turn things around?
3: Well, she got investors who understood that she needed to be a profitable business, not just a famous person. And she also built out her beauty business. So she has a fashion business that is improving, selling, stuff that people actually want to buy. But I'd say the real kind of star here is the beauty brand, which has just exploded in recent years and has become a very, very big business.
14: And the beauty business is crowded, so she has done well to get her edge there.
3: Yeah, she's in a really good spot where she isn't at the tippy top of the market, but she's also not in the middle of the market. So it's sort of like premium or what have you. And so she's appealing to people with a lot of money, but then also people who are aspirational.
14: And is it persistence that's paid off here, or the fact that she could be bailed out? Because she famously admitted that her husband did have to give her a load of cash to help her out.
3: It's a combination. Look, rich people don't get rich by wasting their money. So eventually, you have to stop doing that. But also, I think that a lot of celebrities who start brands, they work because they do know that, you know, they don't need to remortgage their home to keep it going. And so I think it's a combination of she's a hard worker and she wanted to make it truly successful, but she could also take her time. It took 20 years.
14: And what are people buying? Are they buying brand Beckham or are they actually buying her products?
3: Honestly, that eyeliner, I'd buy it if it was made by Ronald McDonald.
14: Oh, it's wow. So good.
3: but I would say that, look, like, she's appealing, especially on that Beckham doc. I think a lot of people wanted to buy her t-shirts. They wanted to buy her jeans. They like the way that she looks. They always have. And so she has used that to her advantage. She's the ultimate influencer.
14: And is that how she's managed to navigate these choppy waters, by being the ambassador for her brand, by wearing her products, by talking about her eyeliner? I remember her going on TV shows and radio shows talking about how she's selling one every minute.
3: Yeah, I think she also cares that the product works and that people like it. You know, I've only interviewed her a couple of times, but I've interviewed people who know her and work with her all the time. And, you know, she is a genuine person who wants to do good things. And I think that shows. If she was just making something chintzy, nobody would be buying it, no matter how famous or beautiful or nice she seems.
14: And just briefly, do you think she's made the right decision by distancing herself from the Spice Girls, which lots of people talk about as a deliberate move?
3: Yeah, I mean, I think, I don't know, I'm American, I live in Europe, but I would say that it doesn't feel like that. Outside of the UK, probably, it feels more like the Spice Girls are, you know, were a part of her life, and now they are all getting married and yeah, living their lives as adults. So,
14: okay, Lauren, well, thank you very much for joining us. That's it for World Business Report. Don't forget to subscribe wherever you get your podcasts, and you'll get the daily edition of World Business Express, which brings you the latest money and work news every day.

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3: BBC News with David Harper. The United States and Venezuela have welcomed a big energy deal which they've formally signed in Caracas, along with a series of agreements involving international oil firms. Our Latin America correspondent Will Grant reports.
4: The US Energy Secretary Chris Wright heralded the vast oil deal, under which the US will hold majority control over some 65 billion barrels of Venezuelan crude, alongside the interim Venezuelan leader, Delta.

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0: Coming up now, the local and national news, sponsored by the Speak Easy Language School, bringing Thai lessons one-on-one to you anywhere in the world.
1: In today's Thailand and Pattaya news, a huge international drug smuggling operation destined for Australia. Yet another frightening school shooting. Health officials report rising cases of COVID and Mpox across Thailand. A German fugitive's 3 years on the run come to an end. And sailors are given a Pattaya map with one or two rather famous streets firmly crossed off. In Nakhon Si Thammarat, two Thai brothers have been arrested over their alleged involvement in a major Rayong-based drug smuggling network, which police believe was using commercial boats to transport narcotics, ultimately destined for Australia. The investigation has been running for well over a year and involves Australian police as well as Thai authorities. Investigators say smaller commercial and fishing vessels would sail south from Thailand before transferring their cargo, believed to be crystal methamphetamine, onto larger vessels once they reached international waters. The scale of the operation became apparent after Thai police initially seized around 2.4 tons of drugs at a pier in Rayong. Financial forensics teams have since been following the money and believe the overall operation was being directed from outside Thailand, although several alleged key figures here were responsible for purchasing the drugs and arranging their transportation. The two men arrested this week are brothers. Police say one was responsible for logistics, while the other handled finances and illegal satellite communications, allegedly used to bypass Thai communication services. The investigation continues, both here and in Australia. There was another deeply worrying incident at a school yesterday, this time in Kampeng Phet, where a 15-year-old student opened fire, leaving one person with a grazing wound to the neck. The teenager was reportedly on leave from the school and receiving mental health treatment. Police found bullet and cartridge case fragments scattered around the area after shots were reportedly fired randomly through classroom windows and doorways. Police and volunteers were able to bring the situation under control quickly and apprehend the teenager. Teachers, meanwhile, worked to keep pupils calm and put into practice emergency procedures which schools across the province have been rehearsing in recent months. The teenager was detained until police arrived and took him away, while families were later allowed onto the campus to collect their children safely. The school has now closed for 2 days, while staff reassess security and authorities investigate one particularly important question: how a 15-year-old came to be in possession of a firearm in the first place. His family was being questioned closely last night. And while there have been other recent school shootings, it is too early to establish whether this incident was genuinely a copycat attack. Thailand's Department of Disease Control says cases of both Mpox and COVID-19 have been increasing since June, with a more severe strain of Mpox present, although the fatality rate from COVID remains low. Thailand has recorded 254 Mpox cases. Symptoms can include fever, headache, swollen lymph nodes, and skin rashes, with the virus spreading primarily through close skin-to-skin contact. COVID, by comparison, is mainly transmitted through respiratory droplets. From January the 1st until August the 31st, Thailand recorded around 99,000 COVID infections. Officials say cases have risen since June, partly because of conditions during the wet season, although the overall number remains below the levels recorded during the previous 3 years. In Mae Hong Son, Immigration Bureau officers have arrested a German man wanted in his home country for allegedly assaulting and obstructing a public official. Jürgen Herbert Schneider was arrested at a guest house this week after reportedly evading capture for more than 3 years by frequently changing where he lived. Authorities say he had previously displayed aggressive and violent behavior and had also threatened embassy officials. He is now due to be deported directly to Germany. 3 years of changing addresses, it seems, eventually ended with immigration finding the right one. In Bangkok, three proposed standalone data center projects have been suspended and ordered to undergo fresh reviews as authorities prepare tighter regulations covering fuel storage, land use, safety, and demands on electricity and water supplies. The Energy Ministry has separately stopped issuing new permits for backup fuel tanks at data centers until clearer safety and environmental standards are established. The measures were announced yesterday following growing public concern over resource consumption and environmental effects, along with reports that one proposed centre intended to store around 500,000 litres of diesel. Bangkok Governor Chatchart Sittipunt said six applications for large standalone data centres have been submitted in the capital since 2021. Three have been approved, while the other three have now been suspended and returned for reassessment under the new standards. Part of the problem has been that technology has rather overtaken the regulations. Previously, without a specific legal definition of their own, data centers were classified as warehouses. That has now changed. A data center is a hub of computers used for storing and processing data. City authorities say the new framework will be used to close regulatory gaps and determine where these increasingly enormous facilities can operate safely. Because while calling one a warehouse might have worked on the paperwork, 500,000 litres of diesel rather suggests we're dealing with something slightly more complicated than somewhere to stack boxes. And now to the outcome of a Pattaya death earlier this year, where the family of the co-founder of a major British online fashion retailer may never know precisely why he fell from a 17th floor condominium balcony. Quentin Griffiths died after falling from his condominium last February. At an inquest in Britain, the coroner said the UK authorities had so far received only a translated Thai police report containing very brief circumstances, together with a translated post-mortem report. The coroner acknowledged that a rumour mill had suggested there might have been something sinister surrounding his death, but said the evidence available indicated that Mr. Griffiths had been alone inside his apartment before he fell. She went on to say that he very sadly took his life. Mr. Griffiths had previously sold much of his business holdings and later moved to Thailand. His apartment was reportedly locked from the inside. There were no signs of a struggle, and nobody had been seen entering or leaving. Detectives said he had been drinking daily in the period before his death, while friends reported that he had been behaving erratically. At the time of his death, Mr. Griffiths had also been facing 18 months imprisonment for fraud and forgery, following an attempt to remove his former wife as a director of the company they had operated together. He had been on bail when he died. And finally, back here in Pattaya, where the arrival of the US Navy is beginning to put rather more life into some otherwise quiet streets. The city mayor has gone to considerable lengths to make clear that the decision to declare Soyuz 6 and 7 off-limits to sailors enjoying R&R was made at the request of the US Navy, not Pattaya City Hall. That restriction could, of course, prove rather beneficial to some of the city's other lively entertainment areas. We're also told that several members of the US military police are working in plain clothes around the restricted areas, ensuring that any serving personnel who might, entirely accidentally naturally, wander into one of the prohibited soys are quickly pointed back towards the exit. Neither Pattaya nor the US Navy is particularly new to this arrangement. American naval vessels regularly call here. This visit, however, is a particularly significant one. The crews have reportedly spent a record period continuously aboard ship, after being diverted to the Gulf region at a point when they had already reached what would normally have been their limit for time at sea. So after all that time aboard, Pattaya is ready to welcome them ashore, albeit with a map containing one or two areas apparently marked "Steer Well Clear."
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3: BBC News with David Harper. The United States and Venezuela have welcomed a big energy deal which they formally signed in Caracas, along with a series of agreements involving international oil firms. Venezuela's interim president, Delcy Rodriguez, has said her country will benefit from US private investment. Here's our global affairs reporter, Mimi Swaby.
4: Delcy Rodriguez emphasized the need to rebuild a sector where output has steadily been falling after years of underinvestment. Her message was echoed by the US Energy Secretary, Chris Wright, who said oil production would double over a decade. He said Washington would have very strict control over the flow of funds resulting from the deal. Venezuelan critics have denounced it as one-sided and neo-colonial, involving giving the country's greatest asset to a former enemy. And much to the concern of Venezuela's opposition, the deal further cements Donald Trump's relationship with Ms. Rodriguez. After the signing, Mr. Trump repeated that he believed Venezuela was not ready for elections.
3: Palestinian officials say two teenagers have been killed in the occupied West Bank during an attack involving Israeli settlers and troops. The Palestinian Health Ministry said the youths died in a village near Ramallah. The Israeli military says its troops fired on people throwing stones. New York City officials have announced

0: that way.
1: At least two people have been killed in a shooting incident in the US city of Minneapolis. Several people were wounded by gunshots, including two police officers. A third officer also suffered injuries. A court in Malta has acquitted a prominent businessman of all charges that he organised the murder of investigative journalist Daphne Caruana Galizia in 2017. She had been looking into allegations of corruption in Jorgen Fenech's business dealings when a bomb exploded underneath her car. Her sister, Corinne Vella, questioned the acquittal.
2: There was a lot in there that raises a lot of suspicion. The hitman testified in favour of the accused. One of the witnesses was afraid to say that he was offered money. The allegation was that the money was offered by Jorgen Fenech's lawyer. He was so afraid, he said, please, don't do this to me. I'd rather go to prison myself. Okay. And then he said, I made it all up, because that was a way of getting out of the problem.
1: World News.
3: That was the world news from the BBC in London. 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
4: Jonathan Gold, playing more continuous music.

Inhaler, Billy, Miley Cyrus, James Blunt. Good morning, this is Jonathan Gold. 9:15, it's Thursday the 3rd of September. Hope you're having a good day. Thunder showers, light winds, 33 the high, overnight lows of 29. If you want to get in contact with the show today, you can do via the website at alwaysparty.com. We will do this hour's pop question for you in about 5 minutes' time. It's Troye Sivan, One of Your Girls on Fabulous. Every-

0: Walk the Moon, Can You Handle My Love, Troye Sivan and Your Girls Are Fabulous. Thursday morning is the most music for your workday. We will do this hour's pop question for you. And I think let's go back to the 1990s, because it's a good year and a good decade. From this particular year, who was in the circle of life? Who was in the circle of life? I'll give you a clue. He's very, very, very, very famous. No clues apart from that. I'll give you the answer right about 10 to 10. Who was in the circle of life? Have a guess. Coming up next, it will be Imagine Dragons.
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0: Ariana Grande, Hate That I Made You Love Me, and Imagine Dragons and Bones. 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
1: Coming up now, the local and national news, sponsored by the Speak Easy Language School, bringing Thai lessons one-on-one to you anywhere in the world.
2: In today's Thailand and Pattaya news, a huge international drug smuggling operation destined for Australia. Yet another frightening school shooting. Health officials report rising cases of COVID and Mpox across Thailand. A German fugitive's 3 years on the run come to an end. And sailors are given a Pattaya map with one or two rather famous streets firmly crossed off. In Nakhon Si Thammarat, two Thai brothers have been arrested over their alleged involvement in a major Rayong-based drug smuggling network, which police believe was using commercial boats to transport narcotics, ultimately destined for Australia. The investigation has been running for well over a year and involves Australian police as well as Thai authorities. Investigators say smaller commercial and fishing vessels would sail south from Thailand before transferring their cargo, believed to be crystal methamphetamine, onto larger vessels once they reached international waters. The scale of the operation became apparent after Thai police initially seized around 2.4 tons of drugs at a pier in Rayong. Financial forensics teams have since been following the money and believe the overall operation was being directed from outside Thailand, although several alleged key figures here were responsible for purchasing the drugs and arranging their transportation. The two men arrested this week are brothers. Police say one was responsible for logistics, while the other handled finances and illegal satellite communications, allegedly used to bypass Thai communication services. The investigation continues, both here and in Australia. There was another deeply worrying incident at a school yesterday, this time in Kampeng Phet, where a 15-year-old student opened fire, leaving one person with a grazing wound to the neck. The teenager was reportedly on leave from the school and receiving mental health treatment. Police found bullet and cartridge case fragments scattered around the area after shots were reportedly fired randomly through classroom windows and doorways. Police and volunteers were able to bring the situation under control quickly and apprehend the teenager. Teachers, meanwhile, worked to keep pupils calm and put into practice emergency procedures which schools across the province have been rehearsing in recent months. The teenager was detained until police arrived and took him away, while families were later allowed onto the campus to collect their children safely. The school has now closed for 2 days, while staff reassess security and authorities investigate one particularly important question: how a 15-year-old came to be in possession of a firearm in the first place. His family was being questioned closely last night. And while there have been other recent school shootings, it is too early to establish whether this incident was genuinely a copycat attack. Thailand's Department of Disease Control says cases of both Mpox and COVID-19 have been increasing since June, with a more severe strain of Mpox present, although the fatality rate from COVID remains low. Thailand has recorded 254 Mpox cases. Symptoms can include fever, headache, swollen lymph nodes, and skin rashes, with the virus spreading primarily through close skin-to-skin contact. COVID, by comparison, is mainly transmitted through respiratory droplets. From January the 1st until August the 31st, Thailand recorded around 99,000 COVID infections. Officials say cases have risen since June, partly because of conditions during the wet season, although the overall number remains below the levels recorded during the previous 3 years. In Mae Hong Son, Immigration Bureau officers have arrested a German man wanted in his home country for allegedly assaulting and obstructing a public official. Jürgen Herbert Schneider was arrested at a guest house this week after reportedly evading capture for more than 3 years by frequently changing where he lived. Authorities say he had previously displayed aggressive and violent behavior and had also threatened embassy officials. He is now due to be deported directly to Germany. 3 years of changing addresses, it seems, eventually ended with immigration finding the right one. In Bangkok, three proposed standalone data center projects have been suspended and ordered to undergo fresh reviews as authorities prepare tighter regulations covering fuel storage, land use, safety, and demands on electricity and water supplies. The Energy Ministry has separately stopped issuing new permits for backup fuel tanks at data centers until clearer safety and environmental standards are established. The measures were announced yesterday following growing public concern over resource consumption and environmental effects, along with reports that one proposed centre intended to store around 500,000 litres of diesel. Bangkok Governor Chatchart Sittipunt said six applications for large standalone data centres have been submitted in the capital since 2021. Three have been approved, while the other three have now been suspended and returned for reassessment under the new standards. Part of the problem has been that technology has rather overtaken the regulations. Previously, without a specific legal definition of their own, data centers were classified as warehouses. That has now changed. A data center is a hub of computers used for storing and processing data. City authorities say the new framework will be used to close regulatory gaps and determine where these increasingly enormous facilities can operate safely. Because while calling one a warehouse might have worked on the paperwork, 500,000 litres of diesel rather suggests we're dealing with something slightly more complicated than somewhere to stack boxes. And now to the outcome of a Pattaya death earlier this year, where the family of the co-founder of a major British online fashion retailer may never know precisely why he fell from a 17th floor condominium balcony. Quentin Griffiths died after falling from his condominium last February. At an inquest in Britain, the coroner said the UK authorities had so far received only a translated Thai police report containing very brief circumstances, together with a translated post-mortem report. The coroner acknowledged that a rumour mill had suggested there might have been something sinister surrounding his death, but said the evidence available indicated that Mr. Griffiths had been alone inside his apartment before he fell. She went on to say that he very sadly took his life. Mr. Griffiths had previously sold much of his business holdings and later moved to Thailand. His apartment was reportedly locked from the inside. There were no signs of a struggle, and nobody had been seen entering or leaving. Detectives said he had been drinking daily in the period before his death, while friends reported that he had been behaving erratically. At the time of his death, Mr. Griffiths had also been facing 18 months imprisonment for fraud and forgery, following an attempt to remove his former wife as a director of the company they had operated together. He had been on bail when he died. And finally, back here in Pattaya, where the arrival of the US Navy is beginning to put rather more life into some otherwise quiet streets. The city mayor has gone to considerable lengths to make clear that the decision to declare Soyuz 6 and 7 off-limits to sailors enjoying R&R was made at the request of the US Navy, not Pattaya City Hall. That restriction could, of course, prove rather beneficial to some of the city's other lively entertainment areas. We're also told that several members of the US military police are working in plain clothes around the restricted areas, ensuring that any serving personnel who might, entirely accidentally naturally, wander into one of the prohibited soys are quickly pointed back towards the exit. Neither Pattaya nor the US Navy is particularly new to this arrangement. American naval vessels regularly call here. This visit, however, is a particularly significant one. The crews have reportedly spent a record period continuously aboard ship, after being diverted to the Gulf region at a point when they had already reached what would normally have been their limit for time at sea. So after all that time aboard, Pattaya is ready to welcome them ashore, albeit with a map containing one or two areas apparently marked "Steer Well Clear."
3: With more than 25,000 people listening each day, that was the local and national news from Pattaya and Thailand. 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

LC No California, Tom Walker featuring The Masked Wolf and Something Beautiful at Fabulous. It's 15 minutes to 10. Who was in the circle of life? We'll give the answer in about 10 minutes' time. Don't forget, you kick off the weekend, The Collective on Patia Beach Road in front of the Holiday Inn Hotel of this coming Friday. It's European wine tasting gourmet buffet running from 6 till 9 o'clock. There'll be 5 European wines to try along with premium cheeses and cold cuts. Hold out for the hot and cold dishes, barbecue, smokehouse favourites, pizza and much more. There'll be live music throughout the evening at just 1,495 baht per person. More details, more events are available, by the way, on our website, oispatia.com.

Katy Perry, Waking Up in Vegas, Miles Smith, Niall Horan, Drive Safe and Fabulous. I'll be honest with you, I've never had the urge to go to Vegas. Some people love it. I mean, I'd be happy to go there for a day. I don't mean literally just pop there for the day, then, you know, fly back. But I thought, it's never been on my agenda. I don't know. Each their own, as they say. It's 10 to 10. Who was in a circle of life back in the 1990s? It was Elton John. There we go. Elton John was this hour's pop question. Another one for you in about half an hour's time. It's Tom Walker freaking out at Fabulous.

0: Sean Walker's freaking out at Fabulous. It's Thursday, it's the most music for your workday, the 3rd of September, with this hour's top news stories up next.
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2: You're 14. 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
3: BBC News with David Harper. The United States and Venezuela have welcomed a big energy deal, which they've formally signed in Caracas, along with a series of agreements involving international oil firms. The US Energy Secretary Chris Wright said the deal would unlock tens of billions of dollars in investment and thousands of jobs. Critics say the deal hands Washington control of a fifth of Venezuela's oil reserves and entrenches the current authoritarian government. Luis Pacheco, a former senior executive at Venezuela's state oil company PDVSA, told the BBC there were a lot of unknowns behind the deal.
4: This small company that the Americans are using has no way of undertaking the challenge that that deal entails. Even if the deal comes in, the tax money, which the country is supposed to use for benefiting the population, will be handled by the same people who destroyed the country. And how that is that going to work is a very large question.
3: Leading U.S. tech bosses and the Trump administration have pushed ministers from G20 countries to embrace AI and build data centers at a conference in North Carolina held amid a growing backlash. The head of the chipmaker NVIDIA, Jason Huang, said AI was a form of infrastructure like water and roads. OpenAI's boss Sam Altman described AI as non-negotiable.
5: I think it would be approximately as bad of an idea to say we're not going to have AI in our country as it was to say we're not going to have electricity in our country back 100 plus years ago. This is something that every person and every business and really the entire machine of society is going to need to deliver the quality of life that your citizens should demand.
3: Asked for his thoughts afterwards, Britain's attending minister said no one disputed AI's opportunities, but people leading businesses had different responsibilities to those running countries. Palestinian officials say two teenagers have been killed in the occupied West Bank during an incursion involving Israeli settlers and troops. The Palestinian Health Ministry said the youths died in a village near Ramallah.

0: collectively bring a legal claim against the current state over the shooting. South Africa's government said it was continuing to support apartheid victims in various ways.
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Energy Pop comments Ray and Westlife. Dynamic at fabulous. 10:15 Thursday morning, the most music for your workday. Hi, this is Jonathan Gold. Another warm day today, 33 the high, overnight lows of 29. Thunder showers, light winds. Full forecast available on our website at alwayspatchy.com. I mean, I say, you know, sunny intervals and light winds. 28% chance of rain by 5 o'clock today, which is neither here nor there, is it really? If I was a betting person, would I put any money on that? Probably not.

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Alex Warren, Passenger, Tom Spite, Heartshaker at Fabulous. This Friday, tomorrow the 4th, it's back by popular demand. It's a live performance from December night. The show gets underway at 7:30, but arrive early to get a good seat. Happening at the Loft Pub out by the lake. And if you fancy Chinese Wednesdays, it's back with Wok Wednesdays, which is serving up, I love this, traditional UK-style Chinese dishes. Wouldn't it be better to have Chinese style dishes? On Saturday night, it's Indian night with beef and chicken or lamb, and all trimmings included for just 395 baht. 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We'll do this as pop question next after Brian Adams on A Day Like Today.

0: Brian Adams on a day like today at Fabulous. This hour's pop question from the 90s. Who had girls and boys? Who had girls and boys from the 90s? And I'll give you a clue. They were well and truly up against Oasis. Oh, come on. You should get that one. Who had boys and girls in the 90s? Answers in about 20 minutes' time.
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0: Coming up now, the local and national news, sponsored by the Speak Easy Language School, bringing Thai lessons one-on-one to you anywhere in the world.
1: In today's Thailand and Pattaya news, a huge international drug smuggling operation destined for Australia. Yet another frightening school shooting. Health officials report rising cases of COVID and Mpox across Thailand. A German fugitive 3 years on the run come to an end. And sailors are given a Pattaya map with one or two rather famous streets firmly crossed off. In Nakhon Si Thammarat, two Thai brothers have been arrested over their alleged involvement in a major Rayong-based drug smuggling network, which police believe was using commercial boats to transport narcotics, ultimately destined for Australia. The investigation has been running for well over a year and involves Australian police as well as Thai authorities. Investigators say smaller commercial and fishing vessels would sail south from Thailand before transferring their cargo, believed to be crystal methamphetamine, onto larger vessels once they reached international waters. The scale of the operation became apparent after Thai police initially seized around 2.4 tons of drugs at a pier in Rayong. Financial forensics teams have since been following the money and believe the overall operation was being directed from outside Thailand, although several alleged key figures here were responsible for purchasing the drugs and arranging their transportation. The two men arrested this week are brothers. Police say one was responsible for logistics, while the other handled finances and illegal satellite communications, allegedly used to bypass Thai communication services. The investigation continues, both here and in Australia. There was another deeply worrying incident at a school yesterday, this time in Kampeng Phet, where a 15-year-old student opened fire, leaving one person with a grazing wound to the neck. The teenager was reportedly on leave from the school and receiving mental health treatment. Police found bullet and cartridge case fragments scattered around the area after shots were reportedly fired randomly through classroom windows and doorways. Police and volunteers were able to bring the situation under control quickly and apprehend the teenager. Teachers, meanwhile, worked to keep pupils calm and put into practice emergency procedures which schools across the province have been rehearsing in recent months. The teenager was detained until police arrived and took him away, while families were later allowed onto the campus to collect their children safely. The school has now closed for 2 days, while staff reassess security and authorities investigate one particularly important question: how a 15-year-old came to be in possession of a firearm in the first place. His family was being questioned closely last night. And while there have been other recent school shootings, it is too early to establish whether this incident was genuinely a copycat attack. Thailand's Department of Disease Control says cases of both Mpox and COVID-19 have been increasing since June, with a more severe strain of Mpox present, although the fatality rate from COVID remains low. Thailand has recorded 254 Mpox cases. Symptoms can include fever, headache, swollen lymph nodes, and skin rashes, with the virus spreading primarily through close skin-to-skin contact. COVID, by comparison, is mainly transmitted through respiratory droplets. From January the 1st until August the 31st, Thailand recorded around 99,000 COVID infections. Officials say cases have risen since June, partly because of conditions during the wet season, although the overall number remains below the levels recorded during the previous 3 years. In Mae Hong Son, Immigration Bureau officers have arrested a German man wanted in his home country for allegedly assaulting and obstructing a public official. Jürgen Herbert Schneider was arrested at a guest house this week after reportedly evading capture for more than 3 years by frequently changing where he lived. Authorities say he had previously displayed aggressive and violent behavior and had also threatened embassy officials. He is now due to be deported directly to Germany. 3 years of changing addresses, it seems, eventually ended with immigration finding the right one. In Bangkok, three proposed standalone data center projects have been suspended and ordered to undergo fresh reviews as authorities prepare tighter regulations covering fuel storage, land use, safety, and demands on electricity and water supplies. The Energy Ministry has separately stopped issuing new permits for backup fuel tanks at data centers until clearer safety and environmental standards are established. The measures were announced yesterday following growing public concern over resource consumption and environmental effects, along with reports that one proposed center intended to store around 500,000 liters of diesel. Bangkok Governor Chatchat Sittipunt said six applications for large standalone data centers have been submitted in the capital since 2021. Three have been approved, while the other three have now been suspended and returned for reassessment under the new standards. Part of the problem has been that technology has rather overtaken the regulations. Previously, without a specific legal definition of their own, data centers were classified as warehouses. That has now changed. A data center is a hub of computers used for storing and processing data. City authorities say the new framework will be used to close regulatory gaps and determine where these increasingly enormous facilities can operate safely. Because while calling one a warehouse might have worked on the paperwork, 500,000 liters of diesel rather suggests we're dealing with something slightly more complicated than somewhere to stack boxes. And now to the outcome of a Pattaya death earlier this year, where the family of the co-founder of a major British online fashion retailer may never know precisely why he fell from a 17th floor condominium balcony. Quentin Griffiths died after falling from his condominium last February. At an inquest in Britain, the coroner said the UK authorities had so far received only a translated Thai police report containing very brief circumstances, together with a translated post-mortem report. The coroner acknowledged that a rumour mill had suggested there might have been something sinister surrounding his death, but said the evidence available indicated that Mr. Griffiths had been alone inside his apartment before he fell. She went on to say that he very sadly took his life. Mr. Griffiths had previously sold much of his business holdings and later moved to Thailand. His apartment was reportedly locked from the inside. There were no signs of a struggle, and nobody had been seen entering or leaving. Detectives said he had been drinking daily in the period before his death, while friends reported that he had been behaving erratically. At the time of his death, Mr. Griffiths had also been facing 18 months imprisonment for fraud and forgery, following an attempt to remove his former wife as a director of the company they had operated together. He had been on bail when he died. And finally, back here in Pattaya, where the arrival of the US Navy is beginning to put rather more life into some otherwise quiet streets. The city mayor has gone to considerable lengths to make clear that the decision to declare Soyuz 6 and 7 off-limits to sailors enjoying R&R was made at the request of the US Navy, not Pattaya City Hall. That restriction could, of course, prove rather beneficial to some of the city's other lively entertainment areas. We're also told that several members of the US military police are working in plain clothes around the restricted areas, ensuring that any serving personnel who might, entirely accidentally naturally, wander into one of the prohibited soys are quickly pointed back towards the exit. Neither Pattaya nor the US Navy is particularly new to this arrangement. American naval vessels regularly call here. This visit, however, is a particularly significant one. The crews have reportedly spent a record period continuously aboard ship after being diverted to the Gulf region at a point when they had already reached what would normally have been their limit for time at sea. So after all that time aboard, Pattaya is ready to welcome them ashore, albeit with a map containing one or two areas apparently marked "Steer Well Clear."
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0: Teddy Swims, what more can I say? Hosier, nobody's soldier at Fabulous. It's nearly 11:15. Hello, this is Jonathan Gold. It's the most music for your workday. Dave is back on the drive this afternoon from 3, getting you home across the city. The evening show from 6 o'clock is with David Hamilton. And then at 9, it's the World Chart Show. What song will be number one in Afghanistan?
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2: Hello there, I'm Matty Nixon at the BBC Sports Centre. Fuller & Balogun's proposed move from Monaco to Everton failed because the player didn't feel comfortable with how the club treated him. The United States striker walked away from Everton's training base without completing the move, even though both clubs and the player had signed the deal before the transfer deadline. Well, Monaco's sporting director Thiago Scuro says it was entirely the player's decision not to complete the move.
3: Basically, the allegation of Balogun is that I'm not feeling well by the way the club treated me. I'm not feeling well by the way the medical department of Everton brought doubts about my future or my health. I have nothing, so I'm not comfortable to sign a long contract here. And that's the way we finish our transfer window.
2: Well, Everton believe that they supported Balogun throughout the process while being open about issues identified. The club also made clear to the player that they would work with Monaco to explore a solution that could still enable a transfer to be completed. Well, deals were still being confirmed on Wednesday, the day after the closure of the transfer window in England. Brighton have confirmed the signing of Nigeria international winger Femi Azeez from Championship side Millwall. That deal could cost up to $20 million, including add-ons. Azeez arrives at the Amex Stadium on a four-year contract and was Brighton's 11th signing of the summer window. And for more football news from the BBC, just go to bbc.com/football.
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0: noticed? 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I'm always here. 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
1: Serena Sporrow, Material Lover, the Hoziers, Hello Sunshine and Fabulous. From the 90s, who had girls and boys? It was Blur. There we go, I thought it was easy. Another pot question for you back tomorrow at 9:15, but this hour's top news stories, they're up next.

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1: So exhausted, the ego, the feelings, the freeload, leave me so empty. 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

0: Half Alive, Nobody, Pink Panthers, and George Ezra and Shotgun at Fabulous. Quarter past 11, it's Jonathan Gold. Hello, hope you're having a good day today. 33 the high, overnight lows of 29. It's Thursday, the 3rd of September. And one for the little ones at Central Patiamal is going back to Jurassic era, with a giant dinosaur kingdom taking over the second roadside of the mall. Get up close and huge dinosaurs, ride a realistic walking dinosaur, and even dig for fossils. The event takes place from 1 till 10 daily through until September the 20th. 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

Hello from This Day in Music, where we look at musical events from the past 50 years. On this day, September the 2nd in 1946, Billy Preston was born. The US singer, keyboard player, became famous first as a session musician with artists including Little Richard, Sam Cooke, Ray Charles, and then later the Beatles. He was later successful as a solo artist. Preston died on June the 6th, 2006. In 1965, the Doors recorded their first demos at World Pacific Jazz Studios in Los Angeles, California, where they cut six Jim Morrison songs. In 1989, Ozzy Osbourne was charged with threatening to kill his wife, Sharon. Ozzy was later released on condition that he immediately went into detox. In 1995, Michael Jackson went to number one on the US singles chart with a song written by R. Kelly, You Are Not Alone. It holds a Guinness World Record as the first song in the 37-year history of the Billboard Hot 100 to debut at number one. In 2002, thieves broke into the London home of Icelandic singer Björk and stole valuable recording equipment. The 36-year-old singer was asleep in the flat at the time of the incident. And in 2006, lead singer of the Isley Brothers, Ronald Isley, was sentenced to 3 years in a US prison for multiple counts of tax fraud. The 64-year-old was also ordered to pay more than $3.1 million to the US Tax Service for pathological evasion. The court heard he cashed royalty checks belonging to his brother, who had died in 1996 and also spent millions of dollars made from undeclared performances on a yacht and two homes.

0: Taylor Swift, and before that, Hayley Steinfeld and Miley Cyrus, Wrecking Ball at Fabulous. 11:30, Thursday morning, the 3rd of September, with a news update next.
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3: In today's Thailand and Pattaya news, a huge international drug smuggling operation destined for Australia. Yet another frightening school shooting. Health officials report rising cases of COVID and Mpox across Thailand. A German fugitive 3 years on the run come to an end, and sailors are given a Pattaya map with one or two rather famous streets firmly crossed off. In Nakhon Si Thammarat, two Thai brothers have been arrested over their alleged involvement in a major Rayong-based drug smuggling network, which police believe was using commercial boats to transport narcotics ultimately destined for Australia. The investigation has been running for well over a year, and involves Australian police as well as Thai authorities. Investigators say smaller commercial and fishing vessels would sail south from Thailand before transferring their cargo, believed to be crystal methamphetamine, onto larger vessels once they reached international waters. The scale of the operation became apparent after Thai police initially seized around 2.4 tons of drugs at a pier in Rayong. Financial forensics teams have since been following the money and believe the overall operation was being directed from outside Thailand, although several alleged key figures here were responsible for purchasing the drugs and arranging their transportation. The two men arrested this week are brothers. Police say one was responsible for logistics, while the other handled finances and illegal satellite communications, allegedly used to bypass Thai communication services. The investigation continues, both here and in Australia. There was another deeply worrying incident at a school yesterday, this time in Kampeng Phet, where a 15-year-old student opened fire, leaving one person with a grazing wound to the neck. The teenager was reportedly on leave from the school and receiving mental health treatment. Police found bullet and cartridge case fragments scattered around the area, after shots were reportedly fired randomly through classroom windows and doorways. Police and volunteers were able to bring the situation under control quickly and apprehend the teenager. Teachers, meanwhile, worked to keep pupils calm and put into practice emergency procedures which schools across the province have been rehearsing in recent months. The teenager was detained until police arrived and took him away, while families were later allowed onto the campus to collect their children safely. The school has now closed for 2 days, while staff reassess security and authorities investigate one particularly important question: how a 15-year-old came to be in possession of a firearm in the first place. His family was being questioned closely last night. And while there have been other recent school shootings, it is too early to establish whether this incident was genuinely a copycat attack. Thailand's Department of Disease Control says cases of both Mpox and COVID-19 have been increasing since June, with a more severe strain of Mpox present, although the fatality rate from COVID remains low. Thailand has recorded 254 Mpox cases. Symptoms can include fever, headache, swollen lymph nodes, and skin rashes, with the virus spreading primarily through close skin-to-skin contact. COVID, by comparison, is mainly transmitted through respiratory droplets. From January the 1st until August the 31st, Thailand recorded around 99,000 COVID infections. Officials say cases have risen since June, partly because of conditions during the wet season, although the overall number remains below the levels recorded during the previous 3 years. In Mae Hong Son, Immigration Bureau officers have arrested a German man wanted in his home country for allegedly assaulting and obstructing a public official. Jürgen Herbert Schneider was arrested at a guest house this week after reportedly evading capture for more than 3 years by frequently changing where he lived. Authorities say he had previously displayed aggressive and violent behavior and had also threatened embassy officials. He is now due to be deported directly to Germany. 3 years of changing addresses, it seems, eventually ended with immigration finding the right one. In Bangkok, three proposed standalone data center projects have been suspended and ordered to undergo fresh reviews as authorities prepare tighter regulations covering fuel storage, land use, safety, and demands on electricity and water supplies. The Energy Ministry has separately stopped issuing new permits for backup fuel tanks at data centers until clearer safety and environmental standards are established. The measures were announced yesterday following growing public concern over resource consumption and environmental effects, along with reports that one proposed center intended to store around 500,000 liters of diesel. Bangkok Governor Chatchat Sittipunt said 6 applications for large standalone data centers have been submitted in the capital since 2021. 3 have been approved, while the other 3 have now been suspended and returned for reassessment under the new standards. Part of the problem has been that technology has rather overtaken the regulations. Previously, without a specific legal definition of their own, data centers were classified as warehouses. That has now changed. A data center is a hub of computers used for storing and processing data. City authorities say the new framework will be used to close regulatory gaps and determine where these increasingly enormous facilities can operate safely. Because while calling one a warehouse might have worked on the paperwork, 500,000 liters of diesel rather suggests we're dealing with something slightly more complicated than somewhere to stack boxes. And now to the outcome of a Pattaya death earlier this year, where the family of the co-founder of a major British online fashion retailer may never know precisely why he fell from a 17th floor condominium balcony. Quentin Griffiths died after falling from his condominium last February. At an inquest in Britain, the coroner said the UK authorities had so far received only a translated Thai police report containing very brief circumstances, together with a translated post-mortem report. The coroner acknowledged that a rumour mill had suggested there might have been something sinister surrounding his death, but said the evidence available indicated that Mr. Griffiths had been alone inside his apartment before he fell. She went on to say that he very sadly took his life. Mr. Griffiths had previously sold much of his business holdings and later moved to Thailand. His apartment was reportedly locked from the inside. There were no signs of a struggle, and nobody had been seen entering or leaving. Detectives said he had been drinking daily in the period before his death, while friends reported that he had been behaving erratically. At the time of his death, Mr. Griffiths had also been facing 18 months imprisonment for fraud and forgery, following an attempt to remove his former wife as a director of the company they had operated together. He had been on bail when he died. And finally, back here in Pattaya, where the arrival of the US Navy is beginning to put rather more life into some otherwise quiet streets. The city mayor has gone to considerable lengths to make clear that the decision to declare Soyuz 6 and 7 off-limits to sailors enjoying R&R was made at the request of the US Navy, not Pattaya City Hall. That restriction could, of course, prove rather beneficial to some of the city's other lively entertainment areas. We're also told that several members of the US military police are working in plain clothes around the restricted areas, ensuring that any serving personnel who might, entirely accidentally, naturally, wander into one of the prohibited soys are quickly pointed back towards the exit. Neither Pattaya nor the US Navy is particularly new to this arrangement. American naval vessels regularly call here. This visit, however, is a particularly significant one. The crews have reportedly spent a record period continuously aboard ship after being diverted to the Gulf region at a point when they had already reached what would normally have been their limit for time at sea. So after all that time aboard, Pattaya is ready to welcome them ashore, albeit with a map containing one or two areas apparently marked "Steer well clear."
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0: Woman in Love, Gracie Abrams. That's So True, but Fabulous. It's 15 minutes to 12 with Tie Time next.
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6: สวัสดีค่ะ.
5: How are you?
6: I'm fine.
5: So what are we going to learn today?
6: About please take a look at my house or please take care of this or that. You can say, ดูบ้านให้ด้วย.
5: Take care of.
6: Yeah, like you living somewhere, you're going somewhere.
5: Oh, keep an eye on.
6: Yeah, keep an eyes on. Yeah, yeah.
5: Oh, okay.
6: Keep an eyes on this, okay, for me, like
5: keep,
6: that.
5: Keep an eye on my house. How do we say that again?
6: ดูบ้านให้ด้วย.
5: ดูบ้านให้ด้วย.
6: Yes.
5: Please keep an eye on the house.
6: Yeah.
5: ดูบ้านให้ด้วย.
6: Yes.
5: Hmm. And your children?
6: ดูเด็กให้ด้วย.
5: You can say that too, yeah?
6: Yeah.
5: ดูเด็กให้ด้วย. Can you keep an eye on the kids?
6: Yes.
5: And just leave them there for weeks and weeks and weeks. Fabulous 103, back again tomorrow.

Hey, Paul McCartney, this never happened before at Fabulous. 5 to 12, I'm out of here, back tomorrow Friday from 9. Have a great day, whatever you're doing. Following this hour's top news stories at 12, it's Peter.

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3: BBC News with David Harper. The US Energy Secretary has denied his country is stealing Venezuelan oil after signing a deal granting Washington access to a fifth of the South American country's reserves. Chris Wright insisted the agreement, criticised as opaque by its detractors, would unlock tens of billions of dollars of investment and the royalties would go to the people of Venezuela. Our Latin America correspondent Will Grant reports.
4: The US Energy Secretary Chris Wright heralded the vast oil deal, under which the US will hold majority control over some 65 billion barrels of Venezuelan crude. Alongside the interim Venezuelan leader, Delcy Rodriguez, he also oversaw the signing of new deals between Venezuela and several international energy firms, including Chevron and Eni. Secretary Wright said they would bring tens of billions of dollars in investment and many thousands of jobs. Some have suggested that such a major energy deal cannot constitutionally be reached by a transitional government, which has been denied by the governing party in Venezuela.
3: Leading US tech bosses and the Trump administration have pushed ministers from G20 countries to embrace AI and build data centers at a conference in North Carolina held amid a growing backlash. The head of the chipmaker Nvidia, Jason Huang, said AI was a form of infrastructure like water and roads, while OpenAI's boss Sam Altman described it as non-negotiable. Palantir co-founder and CEO Alex Karp called for caution over regulation.
5: You have to be very careful with the regulation. One of the biggest problems is it's got to be done by people who understand the issues. And even if people you understand the issues, it's very hard to see the downstream effects. That doesn't mean there should be no regulation. I'm not an anti-regulation person, but we're very in favor, I am, of like a competitive landscape where we're all honest about strengths and weaknesses and safety concerns that are pretty well known now.
3: New York City officials have announced an unprecedented one-year ban on students using artificial intelligence in public elementary and middle schools. The mayor, Zoran Mamdani, told reporters that schools should stop access to AI educational tools for 600,000 children up to the age of 14. He called the policy the most comprehensive in the country. Teachers are also instructed to keep students under 11 off laptops and tablets. The mayor said students would be taught about AI technology.
6: The tech industry wants us to believe that AI in early education is not only inevitable, but that it is necessary. We do not see it that way. I have yet to see a study showing that AI is beneficial for students in elementary and middle school, with the exception, of course, of research sponsored by the very corporations that stand to profit.
3: The Israeli army says it's investigating after troops opened fire in a Palestinian village near the city of Ramallah in the occupied West Bank, killing two teenagers. The killings come amid a huge upsurge in attacks and incursions by Israeli settlers against Palestinians, often carried out with impunity. Live from London, this is the latest world news from...
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0: For most parents, the future of their children is a key issue. And Regent School, with over 30 years of academic success, is the first in the region to offer 16 to 18-year-old pupils both choices. A-level students choose their key subjects, specifically selected for their choice of university, whilst the IB diploma offers a wide breadth of subjects, ideal for pupils who want to develop in a wide range of courses.
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I've got to get it right. Buck Rarebit or Welsh Rarebit? It's Welsh Rarebit Day, but what is the difference between those two dishes? We will let you know in a bit. If you're feeling a bit peckish, that's lunch sorted anyway. Welsh Rarebit.

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For most parents, the future of their children is a key issue. And Regent School, with over 30 years of academic success, is the first in the region to offer 16 to 18-year-old pupils both choices. A-level students choose their key subjects, specifically selected for their choice of university, whilst the IB diploma offers a wide breadth of subjects, ideal for pupils who want to develop in a wide range of courses. 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

0: Coming up now, the local and national news, sponsored by the Speak Easy Language School, bringing Thai lessons one-on-one to you anywhere in the world.
1: In today's Thailand and Pattaya news, a huge international drug smuggling operation destined for Australia. Yet another frightening school shooting. Health officials report rising cases of COVID and Mpox across Thailand. A German fugitive's 3 years on the run come to an end. And sailors are given a Pattaya map with one or two rather famous streets firmly crossed off. In Nakhon Si Thammarat, two Thai brothers have been arrested over their alleged involvement in a major Rayong-based drug smuggling network, which police believe was using commercial boats to transport narcotics ultimately destined for Australia. The investigation has been running for well over a year and involves Australian police as well as Thai authorities. Investigators say smaller commercial and fishing vessels would sail south from Thailand before transferring their cargo, believed to be crystal methamphetamine, onto larger vessels once they reached international waters. The scale of the operation became apparent after Thai police initially seized around 2.4 tons of drugs at a pier in Rayong. Financial forensics teams have since been following the money and believe the overall operation was being directed from outside Thailand, although several alleged key figures here were responsible for purchasing the drugs and arranging their transportation. The two men arrested this week are brothers. Police say one was responsible for logistics, while the other handled finances and illegal satellite communications, allegedly used to bypass Thai communication services. The investigation continues, both here and in Australia. There was another deeply worrying incident at a school yesterday, this time in Kampeng Phet, where a 15-year-old student opened fire, leaving one person with a grazing wound to the neck. The teenager was reportedly on leave from the school and receiving mental health treatment. Police found bullet and cartridge case fragments scattered around the area after shots were reportedly fired randomly through classroom windows and doorways. Police and volunteers were able to bring the situation under control quickly and apprehend the teenager. Teachers, meanwhile, worked to keep pupils calm and put into practice emergency procedures which schools across the province have been rehearsing in recent months. The teenager was detained until police arrived and took him away, while families were later allowed onto the campus to collect their children safely. The school has now closed for 2 days, while staff reassess security and authorities investigate one particularly important question: how a 15-year-old came to be in possession of a firearm in the first place. His family was being questioned closely last night. And while there have been other recent school shootings, it is too early to establish whether this incident was genuinely a copycat attack. Thailand's Department of Disease Control says cases of both Mpox and COVID-19 have been increasing since June, with a more severe strain of Mpox present, although the fatality rate from COVID remains low. Thailand has recorded 254 Mpox cases. Symptoms can include fever, headache, swollen lymph nodes, and skin rashes, with the virus spreading primarily through close skin-to-skin contact. COVID, by comparison, is mainly transmitted through respiratory droplets. From January the 1st until August the 31st, Thailand recorded around 99,000 COVID infections. Officials say cases have risen since June, partly because of conditions during the wet season, although the overall number remains below the levels recorded during the previous 3 years. In Mae Hong Son, Immigration Bureau officers have arrested a German man wanted in his home country for allegedly assaulting and obstructing a public official. Jürgen Herbert Schneider was arrested at a guest house this week after reportedly evading capture for more than 3 years by frequently changing where he lived. Authorities say he had previously displayed aggressive and violent behavior and had also threatened embassy officials. He is now due to be deported directly to Germany. 3 years of changing addresses, it seems, eventually ended with immigration finding the right one. In Bangkok, three proposed standalone data center projects have been suspended and ordered to undergo fresh reviews as authorities prepare tighter regulations covering fuel storage, land use, safety, and demands on electricity and water supplies. The Energy Ministry has separately stopped issuing new permits for backup fuel tanks at data centers until clearer safety and environmental standards are established. The measures were announced yesterday following growing public concern over resource consumption and environmental effects, along with reports that one proposed center intended to store around 500,000 liters of diesel. Bangkok Governor Chatchat Sittipunt said six applications for large standalone data centers have been submitted in the capital since 2021. Three have been approved, while the other three have now been suspended and returned for reassessment under the new standards. Part of the problem has been that technology has rather overtaken the regulations. Previously, without a specific legal definition of their own, data centers were classified as warehouses. That has now changed. A data center is a hub of computers used for storing and processing data. City authorities say the new framework will be used to close regulatory gaps and determine where these increasingly enormous facilities can operate safely. Because while calling one a warehouse might have worked on the paperwork, 500,000 liters of diesel rather suggests we're dealing with something slightly more complicated than somewhere to stack boxes. And now to the outcome of a Pattaya death earlier this year, where the family of the co-founder of a major British online fashion retailer may never know precisely why he fell from a 17th floor condominium balcony. Quentin Griffiths died after falling from his condominium last February. At an inquest in Britain, the coroner said the UK authorities had so far received only a translated Thai police report containing very brief circumstances, together with a translated post-mortem report. The coroner acknowledged that a rumour mill had suggested there might have been something sinister surrounding his death, but said the evidence available indicated that Mr. Griffiths had been alone inside his apartment before he fell. She went on to say that he very sadly took his life. Mr. Griffiths had previously sold much of his business holdings and later moved to Thailand. His apartment was reportedly locked from the inside. There were no signs of a struggle, and nobody had been seen entering or leaving. Detectives said he had been drinking daily in the period before his death, while friends reported that he had been behaving erratically. At the time of his death, Mr. Griffiths had also been facing 18 months imprisonment for fraud and forgery, following an attempt to remove his former wife as a director of the company they had operated together. He had been on bail when he died. And finally, back here in Pattaya, where the arrival of the US Navy is beginning to put rather more life into some otherwise quiet streets. The city mayor has gone to considerable lengths to make clear that the decision to declare Soyuz 6 and 7 off-limits to sailors enjoying R&R was made at the request of the US Navy, not Pattaya City Hall. That restriction could, of course, prove rather beneficial to some of the city's other lively entertainment areas. We're also told that several members of the US military police are working in plain clothes around the restricted areas, ensuring that any serving personnel who might, entirely accidentally naturally, wander into one of the prohibited soys are quickly pointed back towards the exit. Neither Pattaya nor the US Navy is particularly new to this arrangement. American naval vessels regularly call here. This visit, however, is a particularly significant one. The crews have reportedly spent a record period continuously aboard ship, after being diverted to the Gulf region at a point when they had already reached what would normally have been their limit for time at sea. So after all that time aboard, Pattaya is ready to welcome them ashore, albeit with a map containing one or two areas apparently marked "Steer Well Clear."
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3: Peter Quinn.

It's Welsh Rarebit Day, but what's the difference between a Welsh rarebit and a buck rarebit? Do you know what I'm talking about? These are all British dishes. But Welsh rarebit, buck rarebit, pretty people get them mixed up. Sort of like an egg on toast type of thing. A sort of ponced up egg on toast. But it's worth knowing, will let you know in the next hour.

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2: BBC News with Neil Nunes. The US Energy Secretary has denied that his country is stealing Venezuelan oil after signing a deal granting Washington access to a fifth of the South American country's reserves. Chris Wright insisted the agreement would unlock tens of billions of dollars of investment and the royalties would go to the people of Venezuela.
3: This is a deal that's a massive win and benefit for the people of the United States, America, and a massive win for the people of Venezuela. Because what it's going to do is take resources that are underground, not helping anyone, and invest capital and money and technology and bring them to the surface to better the lives of Venezuelans, better supply energy to Americans. It's a win all around.
2: Leading U.S. tech bosses and the Trump administration have pushed ministers from G20 countries to embrace AI and build data centers at a conference in North Carolina held amid a growing backlash. The head of the chipmaker NVIDIA, Jensen Huang, said AI was a form of infrastructure like water and roads. OpenAI's boss Sam Altman described AI as non-negotiable.
4: I think it would be approximately as bad of an idea to say we're not going to have AI in our country as it was to say we're not going to have electricity in our country back 100 plus years ago. This is something that every person and every business and really the entire machine of society is going to need to deliver the quality of life that your citizens should demand.
2: Britain's science minister said no one disputed AI's opportunities, but people leading businesses had different responsibilities to those running countries. South Korea's government says it'll build a presidential office in the new city of Sejong as it moves administrative functions away from the current capital, Seoul. It's to be completed by 2029. Government offices have been slowly relocating there as South Korea tries to rebalance regional development away from the capital. The UN's World Meteorological Organization has warned that the superpowered El Niño, which has already led to emergencies being declared in several countries, could last until at least February. Here's our climate reporter Mark Poynting.
5: UN scientists say they're nearly 100% certain that El Niño will continue until at least February, the surest they've ever been. If the forecasts play out, scientists say they expect unusually dry weather in large areas of Southeast Asia, Central America and the Amazon in the next few months, raising the risk of droughts. While parts of eastern Africa, southern Brazil and the southern US could face wetter conditions, increasing the chances of flooding. The UN Secretary General Antonio Guterres is warning the world is now in the danger zone of extreme.
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Jay Sean, Stolen on Fab Radio Patio. Welsh Rarebit Day. I'm going to tell you now because I like anything that's quick and easy to make. Welsh Rarebit, a traditional dish, consists of toasted bread topped with cheese sauce. So it's basically cheese on toast, isn't it, a Welsh Rarebit? But if an egg is served on top of it, then it's automatically called a Buck Rarebit. So now you know, that's what's for lunch today.

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Like that one from Sabrina Carpenter here on Fab Radio Patio. This is Peter Quinn here. I hope you're well today. We'll play brilliant music on here, you know, mix it all up for you. Hope you like it. You know how to find us, don't you? Just to put us on your phone and take us with you wherever you go.

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0: Coming up now, the local and national news, sponsored by the Speak Easy Language School, bringing Thai lessons one-on-one to you anywhere in the world.
1: In today's Thailand and Pattaya news, a huge international drug smuggling operation destined for Australia. Yet another frightening school shooting. Health officials report rising cases of COVID and Mpox across Thailand. A German fugitive 3 years on the run come to an end. And sailors are given a Pattaya map with one or two rather famous streets firmly crossed off. In Nakhon Si Thammarat, two Thai brothers have been arrested over their alleged involvement in a major Rayong-based drug smuggling network, which police believe was using commercial boats to transport narcotics, ultimately destined for Australia. The investigation has been running for well over a year and involves Australian police as well as Thai authorities. Investigators say smaller commercial and fishing vessels would sail south from Thailand before transferring their cargo, believed to be crystal methamphetamine, onto larger vessels once they reached international waters. The scale of the operation became apparent after Thai police initially seized around 2.4 tons of drugs at a pier in Rayong. Financial forensics teams have since been following the money and believe the overall operation was being directed from outside Thailand, although several alleged key figures here were responsible for purchasing the drugs and arranging their transportation. The two men arrested this week are brothers. Police say one was responsible for logistics, while the other handled finances and illegal satellite communications, allegedly used to bypass Thai communication services. The investigation continues, both here and in Australia. There was another deeply worrying incident at a school yesterday, this time in Kampeng Phet, where a 15-year-old student opened fire, leaving one person with a grazing wound to the neck. The teenager was reportedly on leave from the school and receiving mental health treatment. Police found bullet and cartridge case fragments scattered around the area after shots were reportedly fired randomly through classroom windows and doorways. Police and volunteers were able to bring the situation under control quickly and apprehend the teenager. Teachers, meanwhile, worked to keep pupils calm and put into practice emergency procedures which schools across the province have been rehearsing in recent months. The teenager was detained until police arrived and took him away, while families were later allowed onto the campus to collect their children safely. The school has now closed for 2 days, while staff reassess security and authorities investigate one particularly important question: how a 15-year-old came to be in possession of a firearm in the first place. His family was being questioned closely last night. And while there have been other recent school shootings, it is too early to establish whether this incident was genuinely a copycat attack. Thailand's Department of Disease Control says cases of both Mpox and COVID-19 have been increasing since June, with a more severe strain of Mpox present, although the fatality rate from COVID remains low. Thailand has recorded 254 Mpox cases. Symptoms can include fever, headache, swollen lymph nodes, and skin rashes, with the virus spreading primarily through close skin-to-skin contact. COVID, by comparison, is mainly transmitted through respiratory droplets. From January the 1st until August the 31st, Thailand recorded around 99,000 COVID infections. Officials say cases have risen since June, partly because of conditions during the wet season, although the overall number remains below the levels recorded during the previous 3 years. In Mae Hong Son, Immigration Bureau officers have arrested a German man wanted in his home country for allegedly assaulting and obstructing a public official. Jürgen Herbert Schneider was arrested at a guest house this week after reportedly evading capture for more than 3 years by frequently changing where he lived. Authorities say he had previously displayed aggressive and violent behavior and had also threatened embassy officials. He is now due to be deported directly to Germany. 3 years of changing addresses, it seems, eventually ended with immigration finding the right one. In Bangkok, three proposed standalone data center projects have been suspended and ordered to undergo fresh reviews as authorities prepare tighter regulations covering fuel storage, land use, safety, and demands on electricity and water supplies. The Energy Ministry has separately stopped issuing new permits for backup fuel tanks at data centers until clearer safety and environmental standards are established. The measures were announced yesterday following growing public concern over resource consumption and environmental effects, along with reports that one proposed center intended to store around 500,000 litres of diesel. Bangkok Governor Chatchart Sittipunt said six applications for large standalone data centers have been submitted in the capital since 2021. Three have been approved, while the other three have now been suspended and returned for reassessment under the new standards. Part of the problem has been that technology has rather overtaken the regulations. Previously, without a specific legal definition of their own, data centers were classified as warehouses. That has now changed. A data center is a hub of computers used for storing and processing data. City authorities say the new framework will be used to close regulatory gaps and determine where these increasingly enormous facilities can operate safely. Because while calling one a warehouse might have worked on the paperwork, 500,000 litres of diesel rather suggests we're dealing with something slightly more complicated than somewhere to stack boxes. And now to the outcome of a Pattaya death earlier this year, where the family of the co-founder of a major British online fashion retailer may never know precisely why he fell from a 17th floor condominium balcony. Quentin Griffiths died after falling from his condominium last February. At an inquest in Britain, the coroner said the UK authorities had so far received only a translated Thai police report containing very brief circumstances, together with a translated post-mortem report. The coroner acknowledged that a rumour mill had suggested there might have been something sinister surrounding his death, but said the evidence available indicated that Mr. Griffiths had been alone inside his apartment before he fell. She went on to say that he very sadly took his life. Mr. Griffiths had previously sold much of his business holdings and later moved to Thailand. His apartment was reportedly locked from the inside. There were no signs of a struggle, and nobody had been seen entering or leaving. Detectives said he had been drinking daily in the period before his death, while friends reported that he had been behaving erratically. At the time of his death, Mr. Griffiths had also been facing 18 months imprisonment for fraud and forgery, following an attempt to remove his former wife as a director of the company they had operated together. He had been on bail when he died. And finally, back here in Pattaya, where the arrival of the US Navy is beginning to put rather more life into some otherwise quiet streets. The city mayor has gone to considerable lengths to make clear that the decision to declare Soyuz 6 and 7 off-limits to sailors enjoying R&R was made at the request of the US Navy, not Pattaya City Hall. That restriction could, of course, prove rather beneficial to some of the city's other lively entertainment areas. We're also told that several members of the US military police are working in plain clothes around the restricted areas, ensuring that any serving personnel who might, entirely accidentally naturally, wander into one of the prohibited soys are quickly pointed back towards the exit. Neither Pattaya nor the US Navy is particularly new to this arrangement. American naval vessels regularly call here. This visit, however, is a particularly significant one. The crews have reportedly spent a record period continuously aboard ship after being diverted to the Gulf region at a point when they had already reached what would normally have been their limit for time at sea. So after all that time aboard, Pattaya is ready to welcome them ashore, albeit with a map containing one or two areas apparently marked "Steer Well Clear."
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2: BBC News with Neil Nunes. The US Energy Secretary has denied that his country is stealing Venezuelan oil after signing a deal granting Washington access to a fifth of the South American country's reserves. Chris Wright insisted the agreement would unlock tens of billions of dollars of investment and the royalties would go to the people of Venezuela. Our correspondent Will Grant explains the deal.
3: It will be run through a company called North American Blue Energy Partners, and that will be the principal partner with which the United States will be working. There's a lot of work that needs doing before this giant accord between Washington and Caracas can actually start to bear fruit. Of course, President Trump says that he believes it will start working within 2 to 3 years. Energy experts that we've heard from have said that it's more like a decade before there'll be any real fruit felt from these accords.
2: Leading U.S. tech bosses and the Trump administration have pushed ministers from G20 countries to embrace AI and build data centers at a conference in North Carolina held amid a growing backlash. Palantir's co-founder and CEO Alex Karp called for caution over regulation.
4: You have to be very careful with the regulation. One of the biggest problems is it's got to be done by people who understand the issues. And even if people you understand the issues, it's very hard to see the downstream effects. That doesn't mean there should be no regulation. I'm not an anti-regulation person, but we're very in favor, I am, of like a competitive landscape where we're all honest about strengths and weaknesses and safety concerns that are pretty well known now.
2: South Korea's government has given details of its plans to move the administrative capital away from Seoul, pledging to relocate the presidential office to the new city of Sejong within 3 years. The justice and gender ministries are to transfer next year. Our correspondent Jake Kwan reports from the capital.
5: Past governments have long argued that Seoul is too close to North Korea and moving the capital south would provide an extra buffer. But in recent decades, Seoul's overcrowding has become the primary concern. Half of South Korea's population live in the current capital and its nearby cities. The government is hoping the new capital Sejong, located 100 kilometers south of Seoul, will rebalance the country. The move is expected to conclude in 2033 when the new parliament building is completed.
2: The World Meteorological Organization has warned the superpowered El Niño, which has already led to emergencies being declared in several countries, could last until at least February. Scientists say they expect unusually dry weather in Southeast Asia, Central America and the Amazon. Eastern Africa, southern Brazil and the southern U.S. could face wetter conditions. This is the World.
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0: things had a good song, didn't he? It's our Ollie Murs here on Fab Radio. 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

Amy Allen on Fab Radio. 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

0: Coming up now, the local and national news, sponsored by the Speak Easy Language School, bringing Thai lessons one-on-one to you anywhere in the world.
1: In today's Thailand and Pattaya news, a huge international drug smuggling operation destined for Australia. Yet another frightening school shooting. Health officials report rising cases of COVID and Mpox across Thailand. A German fugitive's 3 years on the run come to an end. And sailors are given a Pattaya map with one or two rather famous streets firmly crossed off. In Nakhon Si Thammarat, two Thai brothers have been arrested over their alleged involvement in a major Rayong-based drug smuggling network, which police believe was using commercial boats to transport narcotics, ultimately destined for Australia. The investigation has been running for well over a year and involves Australian police as well as Thai authorities. Investigators say smaller commercial and fishing vessels would sail south from Thailand before transferring their cargo, believed to be crystal methamphetamine, onto larger vessels once they reached international waters. The scale of the operation became apparent after Thai police initially seized around 2.4 tons of drugs at a pier in Rayong. Financial forensics teams have since been following the money and believe the overall operation was being directed from outside Thailand, although several alleged key figures here were responsible for purchasing the drugs and arranging their transportation. The two men arrested this week are brothers. Police say one was responsible for logistics, while the other handled finances and illegal satellite communications, allegedly used to bypass Thai communication services. The investigation continues, both here and in Australia. There was another deeply worrying incident at a school yesterday, this time in Kampeng Phet, where a 15-year-old student opened fire, leaving one person with a grazing wound to the neck. The teenager was reportedly on leave from the school and receiving mental health treatment. Police found bullet and cartridge case fragments scattered around the area after shots were reportedly fired randomly through classroom windows and doorways. Police and volunteers were able to bring the situation under control quickly and apprehend the teenager. Teachers, meanwhile, worked to keep pupils calm and put into practice emergency procedures which schools across the province have been rehearsing in recent months. The teenager was detained until police arrived and took him away, while families were later allowed onto the campus to collect their children safely. The school has now closed for 2 days, while staff reassess security and authorities investigate one particularly important question: how a 15-year-old came to be in possession of a firearm in the first place. His family was being questioned closely last night. And while there have been other recent school shootings, it is too early to establish whether this incident was genuinely a copycat attack. Thailand's Department of Disease Control says cases of both Mpox and COVID-19 have been increasing since June, with a more severe strain of Mpox present, although the fatality rate from COVID remains low. Thailand has recorded 254 Mpox cases. Symptoms can include fever, headache, swollen lymph nodes, and skin rashes, with the virus spreading primarily through close skin-to-skin contact. COVID, by comparison, is mainly transmitted through respiratory droplets. From January the 1st until August the 31st, Thailand recorded around 99,000 COVID infections. Officials say cases have risen since June, partly because of conditions during the wet season, although the overall number remains below the levels recorded during the previous 3 years. In Mae Hong Son, Immigration Bureau officers have arrested a German man wanted in his home country for allegedly assaulting and obstructing a public official. Jürgen Herbert Schneider was arrested at a guest house this week after reportedly evading capture for more than 3 years by frequently changing where he lived. Authorities say he had previously displayed aggressive and violent behavior and had also threatened embassy officials. He is now due to be deported directly to Germany. 3 years of changing addresses, it seems, eventually ended with immigration finding the right one. In Bangkok, three proposed standalone data center projects have been suspended and ordered to undergo fresh reviews as authorities prepare tighter regulations covering fuel storage, land use, safety, and demands on electricity and water supplies. The Energy Ministry has separately stopped issuing new permits for backup fuel tanks at data centers until clearer safety and environmental standards are established. The measures were announced yesterday following growing public concern over resource consumption and environmental effects, along with reports that one proposed center intended to store around 500,000 liters of diesel. Bangkok Governor Chatchat Sittipunt said six applications for large standalone data centers have been submitted in the capital since 2021. Three have been approved, while the other three have now been suspended and returned for reassessment under the new standards. Part of the problem has been that technology has rather overtaken the regulations. Previously, without a specific legal definition of their own, data centers were classified as warehouses. That has now changed. A data center is a hub of computers used for storing and processing data. City authorities say the new framework will be used to close regulatory gaps and determine where these increasingly enormous facilities can operate safely. Because while calling one a warehouse might have worked on the paperwork, 500,000 liters of diesel rather suggests we're dealing with something slightly more complicated than somewhere to stack boxes. And now to the outcome of a Pattaya death earlier this year, where the family of the co-founder of a major British online fashion retailer may never know precisely why he fell from a 17th floor condominium balcony. Quentin Griffiths died after falling from his condominium last February. At an inquest in Britain, the coroner said the UK authorities had so far received only a translated Thai police report containing very brief circumstances, together with a translated post-mortem report. The coroner acknowledged that a rumour mill had suggested there might have been something sinister surrounding his death, but said the evidence available indicated that Mr. Griffiths had been alone inside his apartment before he fell. She went on to say that he very sadly took his life. Mr. Griffiths had previously sold much of his business holdings and later moved to Thailand. His apartment was reportedly locked from the inside. There were no signs of a struggle, and nobody had been seen entering or leaving. Detectives said he had been drinking daily in the period before his death, while friends reported that he had been behaving erratically. At the time of his death, Mr. Griffiths had also been facing 18 months imprisonment for fraud and forgery, following an attempt to remove his former wife as a director of the company they had operated together. He had been on bail when he died. And finally, back here in Pattaya, where the arrival of the US Navy is beginning to put rather more life into some otherwise quiet streets. The city mayor has gone to considerable lengths to make clear that the decision to declare Soyuz 6 and 7 off-limits to sailors enjoying R&R was made at the request of the US Navy, not Pattaya City Hall. That restriction could, of course, prove rather beneficial to some of the city's other lively entertainment areas. We're also told that several members of the US military police are working in plain clothes around the restricted areas, ensuring that any serving personnel who might, entirely accidentally naturally, wander into one of the prohibited soys are quickly pointed back towards the exit. Neither Pattaya nor the US Navy is particularly new to this arrangement. American naval vessels regularly call here. This visit, however, is a particularly significant one. The crews have reportedly spent a record period continuously aboard ship, after being diverted to the Gulf region at a point when they had already reached what would normally have been their limit for time at sea. So after all that time aboard, Pattaya is ready to welcome them ashore, albeit with a map containing one or two areas apparently marked "Steer Well Clear."
2: With more than 25,000 people listening each day, that was the local and national news from Pattaya and Thailand. 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
1: Hello there, I'm Matty Nixon at the BBC Sports Centre. Fulham Balogun's proposed move from Monaco to Everton failed because the player didn't feel comfortable with how the club treated him. The United States striker walked away from Everton's training base without completing the move, even though both clubs and the player had signed the deal before the transfer deadline. Well, Monaco's sporting director Thiago Scuro says it was entirely the player's decision not to complete the move.
2: Basically, the allegation of Balogun is that I'm not feeling well by the way the club treated me. I'm not feeling well by the way the medical department of Everton brought doubts about my future or my health. I have nothing, so I'm not comfortable to sign a long contract here. And that's the way we finish our transfer window.
1: Well, Everton believe that they supported Balogun throughout the process while being open about issues identified. The club also made clear to the player that they would work with Monaco to explore a solution that could still enable a transfer to be completed. Well, deals were still being confirmed on Wednesday, the day after the closure of the transfer window in England. Brighton have confirmed the signing of Nigeria international winger Femi Azeez from Championship side Millwall. That deal could cost up to $20 million, including add-ons. Azeez arrives at the Amex Stadium on a four-year contract and was Brighton's 11th signing of the summer window. And for more football news from the BBC, just go to bbc.com/football.
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2: One. That's after this bulletin.
3: BBC News with Neil Nunes. The head of the World Meteorological Organization has called on governments to take action now to tackle the effects of an exceptionally strong El Niño. The climate phenomenon is expected to intensify in the coming months, bringing droughts and flooding to many parts of the world. Celeste Salu said the heat in the Pacific Ocean was exceeding anything previously recorded, and governments needed to plan for intense heat waves and changing patterns of rainfall.
4: The last 11 years were the warmest on record. So if we expect warming 2026 and 2027, that will happen on top of what is already the trend. So that's why we can expect records to be exceeded in 2026 or 2027.
3: Wildfires burning in Indonesia are spreading toxic haze across Southeast Asia. Millions of people have been affected by worsening air quality, including in Malaysia and the Philippines. Most of the fires are in Kalimantan on the island of Borneo. Some of them have been burning for weeks. Lisa Tambunan is in Jakarta.
5: West Kalimantan and Central Kalimantan are experiencing very extremely hazardous air quality, with some areas recording over 600 in air quality index readings, sometimes at some points during the day even over 800, and anything over 100 is already considered unhealthy. This is affecting the health of the residents on the island, with the health ministry recording a rise in respiratory infections with more than 50,000 cases between July and August.
3: South Korea's government says it'll build a presidential office in the new city of Sejong as it moves administrative functions away from the current capital, Seoul. Two more ministries are also relocating there. Around half of all South Koreans live in and around Seoul. Sejong is located 100 kilometers further south. Its Prime Minister Han Song-suk said the move was vital.
6: While the metropolitan area has reached a state of saturation due to an excessive concentration of population, capital, businesses and infrastructure, the provinces, on the other hand, are worried about the crisis of extinction. Balanced growth is now no longer a matter of choice, but a survival strategy for a sustainable South Korea.
3: The U.S. Energy Secretary has denied his country is stealing Venezuelan oil after signing a deal granting Washington access to a fifth of the South American country's reserves. Chris Wright insisted the agreement would unlock tens of billions of dollars of investment and the royalties would go to the Venezuelans. This is the World News from...
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0: 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That's Tom Grennan on Full Attention. Beforehand, Radioactive from the Imagine Dragons. 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

0: We are Fabulous Radio across Pattaya. I'm Dave Sherwood, and the script, the crowd was singing Wonderwall from the script and Echo Smith and Hindsight. We are Fabulous Radio. 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

0: Coming up now, the local and national news, sponsored by the Speak Easy Language School, bringing Thai lessons one-on-one to you anywhere in the world.
1: In today's Thailand and Pattaya news, a huge international drug smuggling operation destined for Australia. Yet another frightening school shooting. Health officials report rising cases of COVID and Mpox across Thailand. A German fugitive 3 years on the run come to an end. And sailors are given a Pattaya map with one or two rather famous streets firmly crossed off. In Nakhon Si Thammarat, two Thai brothers have been arrested over their alleged involvement in a major Rayong-based drug smuggling network, which police believe was using commercial boats to transport narcotics, ultimately destined for Australia. The investigation has been running for well over a year and involves Australian police as well as Thai authorities. Investigators say smaller commercial and fishing vessels would sail south from Thailand before transferring their cargo, believed to be crystal methamphetamine, onto larger vessels once they reached international waters. The scale of the operation became apparent after Thai police initially seized around 2.4 tons of drugs at a pier in Rayong. Financial forensics teams have since been following the money and believe the overall operation was being directed from outside Thailand, although several alleged key figures here were responsible for purchasing the drugs and arranging their transportation. The two men arrested this week are brothers. Police say one was responsible for logistics, while the other handled finances and illegal satellite communications, allegedly used to bypass Thai communication services. The investigation continues, both here and in Australia. There was another deeply worrying incident at a school yesterday, this time in Kampeng Phet, where a 15-year-old student opened fire, leaving one person with a grazing wound to the neck. The teenager was reportedly on leave from the school and receiving mental health treatment. Police found bullet and cartridge case fragments scattered around the area after shots were reportedly fired randomly through classroom windows and doorways. Police and volunteers were able to bring the situation under control quickly and apprehend the teenager. Teachers, meanwhile, worked to keep pupils calm and put into practice emergency procedures which schools across the province have been rehearsing in recent months. The teenager was detained until police arrived and took him away, while families were later allowed onto the campus to collect their children safely. The school has now closed for 2 days, while staff reassess security and authorities investigate one particularly important question: how a 15-year-old came to be in possession of a firearm in the first place. His family was being questioned closely last night. And while there have been other recent school shootings, it is too early to establish whether this incident was genuinely a copycat attack. Thailand's Department of Disease Control says cases of both Mpox and COVID-19 have been increasing since June, with a more severe strain of Mpox present, although the fatality rate from COVID remains low. Thailand has recorded 254 Mpox cases. Symptoms can include fever, headache, swollen lymph nodes, and skin rashes, with the virus spreading primarily through close skin-to-skin contact. COVID, by comparison, is mainly transmitted through respiratory droplets. From January the 1st until August the 31st, Thailand recorded around 99,000 COVID infections. Officials say cases have risen since June, partly because of conditions during the wet season, although the overall number remains below the levels recorded during the previous 3 years. In Mae Hong Son, Immigration Bureau officers have arrested a German man wanted in his home country for allegedly assaulting and obstructing a public official. Jürgen Herbert Schneider was arrested at a guest house this week after reportedly evading capture for more than 3 years by frequently changing where he lived. Authorities say he had previously displayed aggressive and violent behavior and had also threatened embassy officials. He is now due to be deported directly to Germany. 3 years of changing addresses, it seems, eventually ended with immigration finding the right one. In Bangkok, three proposed standalone data center projects have been suspended and ordered to undergo fresh reviews as authorities prepare tighter regulations covering fuel storage, land use, safety, and demands on electricity and water supplies. The Energy Ministry has separately stopped issuing new permits for backup fuel tanks at data centers until clearer safety and environmental standards are established. The measures were announced yesterday following growing public concern over resource consumption and environmental effects, along with reports that one proposed center intended to store around 500,000 liters of diesel. Bangkok Governor Chatchat Sittipunt said six applications for large standalone data centers have been submitted in the capital since 2021. Three have been approved, while the other three have now been suspended and returned for reassessment under the new standards. Part of the problem has been that technology has rather overtaken the regulations. Previously, without a specific legal definition of their own, data centers were classified as warehouses. That has now changed. A data center is a hub of computers used for storing and processing data. City authorities say the new framework will be used to close regulatory gaps and determine where these increasingly enormous facilities can operate safely. Because while calling one a warehouse might have worked on the paperwork, 500,000 liters of diesel rather suggests we're dealing with something slightly more complicated than somewhere to stack boxes. And now to the outcome of a Pattaya death earlier this year, where the family of the co-founder of a major British online fashion retailer may never know precisely why he fell from a 17th floor condominium balcony. Quentin Griffiths died after falling from his condominium last February. At an inquest in Britain, the coroner said the UK authorities had so far received only a translated Thai police report containing very brief circumstances, together with a translated post-mortem report. The coroner acknowledged that a rumour mill had suggested there might have been something sinister surrounding his death, but said the evidence available indicated that Mr. Griffiths had been alone inside his apartment before he fell. She went on to say that he very sadly took his life. Mr. Griffiths had previously sold much of his business holdings and later moved to Thailand. His apartment was reportedly locked from the inside. There were no signs of a struggle, and nobody had been seen entering or leaving. Detectives said he had been drinking daily in the period before his death, while friends reported that he had been behaving erratically. At the time of his death, Mr. Griffiths had also been facing 18 months imprisonment for fraud and forgery, following an attempt to remove his former wife as a director of the company they had operated together. He had been on bail when he died. And finally, back here in Pattaya, where the arrival of the US Navy is beginning to put rather more life into some otherwise quiet streets. The city mayor has gone to considerable lengths to make clear that the decision to declare Soyuz 6 and 7 off-limits to sailors enjoying R&R was made at the request of the US Navy, not Pattaya City Hall. That restriction could, of course, prove rather beneficial to some of the city's other lively entertainment areas. We're also told that several members of the US military police are working in plain clothes around the restricted areas, ensuring that any serving personnel who might, entirely accidentally naturally, wander into one of the prohibited soys are quickly pointed back towards the exit. Neither Pattaya nor the US Navy is particularly new to this arrangement. American naval vessels regularly call here. This visit, however, is a particularly significant one. The crews have reportedly spent a record period continuously aboard ship after being diverted to the Gulf region at a point when they had already reached what would normally have been their limit for time at sea. So after all that time aboard, Pattaya is ready to welcome them ashore, albeit with a map containing one or two areas apparently marked "Steer Well Clear."
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0: Next season from Noah Kahan and Dylan beforehand. 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Today is National Merchant Navy Day, National Skyscraper Day. Charlie Sheen, 61. Gareth Southgate, 56. Jennifer Page is 53. We are Fabulous Radio. Just before four, Dua Lipa and Miley Cyrus.
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0: Keeping things moving at Drive Time, Fabulous Radio, all over Patea. I'm Dave Sherwood. This day, 1983, UB40 had their first number one single with Red Red Wine. eBay was founded this day, 1995. And 2009, Madonna was on that Sticky and Sweet World Tour, becoming the highest grossing tour ever for a solo artist. It made her £250 million. We're Fabulous Radio. After 4 o'clock this afternoon, Jason Mraz and Milky.
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2: BBC News with Neil Nunes. The head of the World Meteorological Organization has called on governments to take action now to tackle the effects of an exceptionally strong El Niño. The climate phenomenon is expected to intensify in the coming months. Celeste Salo said the heat in the Pacific Ocean was exceeding anything previously recorded, and governments needed to plan for intense heat waves and changing patterns of rainfall that'll hit food supplies and drive up prices.
3: We expect droughts in many areas of Australia and Southeast Asia, also a weakened monsoon in India, below normal rains in Southern Africa and also in Central and Northern South America. And on the other hand, we expect exceeding rainfall in parts of China and parts of Japan and parts of the Horn of Africa and in Southern South America.
2: Wildfires burning in Indonesia are spreading toxic haze across Southeast Asia. Millions of people have been affected by worsening air quality, including in Malaysia and the Philippines. Many Indonesian schools are closed and thousands of people have been admitted to hospital with breathing problems. Most of the fires are on the island of Borneo. South Korea's government has given details of its plans to move the administrative capital away from Seoul, pledging to relocate the presidential office to the new city of Sejong within 3 years. Our correspondent Jake Kwon is in the capital.
4: Past governments have long argued that Seoul is too close to North Korea and moving the capital south would provide an extra buffer. But in recent decades, Seoul's overcrowding has become the primary concern. Half of South Korea's population live in the current capital and its nearby cities. The government is hoping the new capital Sejong, located 100 kilometers south of Seoul, will rebalance the country. The move is expected to conclude in 2033 when the new parliament building is completed.
2: The Israeli army says it's investigating after troops opened fire in a Palestinian village in the occupied West Bank, killing 2 young men. Palestinian officials said the teenagers died in what they described as an attack by settlers and soldiers in Al-Mughayr near Ramallah. Here's Yolande Nell.
5: A local official in Al-Mughayr told the BBC that the 2 Palestinians aged 16 and 19 were killed as they tried to stop Israeli settlers stealing sheep and that confrontations broke out. The Israeli military stated that its forces had entered the village to provide security for an Israeli civilian and police trying to retrieve livestock. It said they fired on and struck what it called key instigators of a violent disturbance in which Palestinians threw stones at its troops.
2: This is the world news from...
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0: That's Milky, Just the Way You Are, and Jason Mraz beforehand. Fabulous radio all over Pattaya. I'm Dave Sherwood. Thank you for joining me this afternoon. Keeping things moving till 6 o'clock this evening. In a few moments' time, Rachel Stevens and the Kids Quiz.
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2: Good afternoon, Dave. Afternoon, kids. We're back with the kids' quiz. Got some new questions for you. But first of all, let's see how well you did with those two questions I asked you yesterday. The first question was, which country has the longest coastline in the world? Your three choices of answers were A, Russia, B, Canada, or C, Indonesia. What did you think? Shout your answer at the radio as loud as you can. And the correct answer is B, Canada. The second question yesterday, what was the tiny pocket inside jeans originally designed for? A, coins, B, earphones, or C, a pocket watch? And the correct answer is C, a pocket watch. New questions for today, animal-related questions. Which animal has no vocal cords? A, giraffes, B, lions, or C, elephants? And the second one for today, what colour is a polar bear's skin under its fur? Is it A, white, B, pink, or C, black? Don't give me your answers just yet. Join me again tomorrow to see if you got them right. And between now and then, hope you have a fabulous day. Back to you, Dave.
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0: Taylor Swift, I Knew It, I Knew You. We are Fabulous Radio all over Pattaya. Olivia Dean, Ollie Mers, just ahead of the local news at 4:30.
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0: Coming up now, the local and national news, sponsored by the Speak Easy Language School, bringing Thai lessons one-on-one to you anywhere in the world.
1: In today's Thailand and Pattaya news, a huge international drug smuggling operation destined for Australia. Yet another frightening school shooting. Health officials report rising cases of COVID and Mpox across Thailand. A German fugitive 3 years on the run come to an end. And sailors are given a Pattaya map with one or two rather famous streets firmly crossed off. In Nakhon Si Thammarat, two Thai brothers have been arrested over their alleged involvement in a major Rayong-based drug smuggling network, which police believe was using commercial boats to transport narcotics, ultimately destined for Australia. The investigation has been running for well over a year and involves Australian police as well as Thai authorities. Investigators say smaller commercial and fishing vessels would sail south from Thailand before transferring their cargo, believed to be crystal methamphetamine, onto larger vessels once they reached international waters. The scale of the operation became apparent after Thai police initially seized around 2.4 tons of drugs at a pier in Rayong. Financial forensics teams have since been following the money and believe the overall operation was being directed from outside Thailand, although several alleged key figures here were responsible for purchasing the drugs and arranging their transportation. The two men arrested this week are brothers. Police say one was responsible for logistics, while the other handled finances and illegal satellite communications, allegedly used to bypass Thai communication services. The investigation continues, both here and in Australia. There was another deeply worrying incident at a school yesterday, this time in Kampeng Phet, where a 15-year-old student opened fire, leaving one person with a grazing wound to the neck. The teenager was reportedly on leave from the school and receiving mental health treatment. Police found bullet and cartridge case fragments scattered around the area after shots were reportedly fired randomly through classroom windows and doorways. Police and volunteers were able to bring the situation under control quickly and apprehend the teenager. Teachers, meanwhile, worked to keep pupils calm and put into practice emergency procedures which schools across the province have been rehearsing in recent months. The teenager was detained until police arrived and took him away, while families were later allowed onto the campus to collect their children safely. The school has now closed for 2 days, while staff reassess security and authorities investigate one particularly important question: how a 15-year-old came to be in possession of a firearm in the first place. His family was being questioned closely last night. And while there have been other recent school shootings, it is too early to establish whether this incident was genuinely a copycat attack. Thailand's Department of Disease Control says cases of both Mpox and COVID-19 have been increasing since June, with a more severe strain of Mpox present, although the fatality rate from COVID remains low. Thailand has recorded 254 Mpox cases. Symptoms can include fever, headache, swollen lymph nodes, and skin rashes, with the virus spreading primarily through close skin-to-skin contact. COVID, by comparison, is mainly transmitted through respiratory droplets. From January the 1st until August the 31st, Thailand recorded around 99,000 COVID infections. Officials say cases have risen since June, partly because of conditions during the wet season, although the overall number remains below the levels recorded during the previous 3 years. In Mae Hong Son, Immigration Bureau officers have arrested a German man wanted in his home country for allegedly assaulting and obstructing a public official. Jürgen Herbert Schneider was arrested at a guest house this week after reportedly evading capture for more than 3 years by frequently changing where he lived. Authorities say he had previously displayed aggressive and violent behavior and had also threatened embassy officials. He is now due to be deported directly to Germany. 3 years of changing addresses, it seems, eventually ended with immigration finding the right one. In Bangkok, three proposed standalone data center projects have been suspended and ordered to undergo fresh reviews as authorities prepare tighter regulations covering fuel storage, land use, safety, and demands on electricity and water supplies. The Energy Ministry has separately stopped issuing new permits for backup fuel tanks at data centers until clearer safety and environmental standards are established. The measures were announced yesterday following growing public concern over resource consumption and environmental effects, along with reports that one proposed center intended to store around 500,000 liters of diesel. Bangkok Governor Chatchat Sittipunt said six applications for large standalone data centers have been submitted in the capital since 2021. Three have been approved, while the other three have now been suspended and returned for reassessment under the new standards. Part of the problem has been that technology has rather overtaken the regulations. Previously, without a specific legal definition of their own, data centers were classified as warehouses. That has now changed. A data center is a hub of computers used for storing and processing data. City authorities say the new framework will be used to close regulatory gaps and determine where these increasingly enormous facilities can operate safely. Because while calling one a warehouse might have worked on the paperwork, 500,000 liters of diesel rather suggests we're dealing with something slightly more complicated than somewhere to stack boxes. And now to the outcome of a Pattaya death earlier this year, where the family of the co-founder of a major British online fashion retailer may never know precisely why he fell from a 17th floor condominium balcony. Quentin Griffiths died after falling from his condominium last February. At an inquest in Britain, the coroner said the UK authorities had so far received only a translated Thai police report containing very brief circumstances, together with a translated post-mortem report. The coroner acknowledged that a rumour mill had suggested there might have been something sinister surrounding his death, but said the evidence available indicated that Mr. Griffiths had been alone inside his apartment before he fell. She went on to say that he very sadly took his life. Mr. Griffiths had previously sold much of his business holdings and later moved to Thailand. His apartment was reportedly locked from the inside. There were no signs of a struggle, and nobody had been seen entering or leaving. Detectives said he had been drinking daily in the period before his death, while friends reported that he had been behaving erratically. At the time of his death, Mr. Griffiths had also been facing 18 months imprisonment for fraud and forgery, following an attempt to remove his former wife as a director of the company they had operated together. He had been on bail when he died. And finally, back here in Pattaya, where the arrival of the US Navy is beginning to put rather more life into some otherwise quiet streets. The city mayor has gone to considerable lengths to make clear that the decision to declare Soyuz 6 and 7 off-limits to sailors enjoying R&R was made at the request of the US Navy, not Pattaya City Hall. That restriction could, of course, prove rather beneficial to some of the city's other lively entertainment areas. We're also told that several members of the US military police are working in plain clothes around the restricted areas, ensuring that any serving personnel who might, entirely accidentally naturally, wander into one of the prohibited soys are quickly pointed back towards the exit. Neither Pattaya nor the US Navy is particularly new to this arrangement. American naval vessels regularly call here. This visit, however, is a particularly significant one. The crews have reportedly spent a record period continuously aboard ship, after being diverted to the Gulf region at a point when they had already reached what would normally have been their limit for time at sea. So after all that time aboard, Pattaya is ready to welcome them ashore, albeit with a map containing one or two areas apparently marked "Steer Well Clear."
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0: Fabulous Radio, Gracie Abrahams, Hit the Wall, Fabulous Radio. 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
1: Take that, Everlasting, Fabulous Radio, all over Patea. Right, in a few moments' time, Ava Max. First of all, here's Megan. Afternoon, Megan.
2: Good afternoon, Dave. Afternoon, kids. We're back with the kids' quiz. Got some new questions for you. But first of all, let's see how well you did with those two questions I asked you yesterday. The first question was, which country has the longest coastline in the world? Your three choices of answers were A, Russia, B, Canada, or C, Indonesia. What did you think? Shout your answer at the radio as loud as you can. And the correct answer is B, Canada. The second question yesterday, what was the tiny pocket inside jeans originally designed for? A, coins, B, earphones, or C, a pocket watch? And the correct answer is C, a pocket watch. New questions for today, animal related questions. Which animal has no vocal cords? A, giraffes, B, lions, or C, elephants? And the second one for today, what colour is a polar bear's skin under its fur? Is it A, white, B, pink, or C, black? Don't give me your answers just yet. Join me again tomorrow to see if you got them right. And between now and then, hope you have a fabulous day. Back to you, Dave.
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0: That's Ava Max, Blood, Sweat, Tears. Hope you're doing okay this afternoon. I'm Dave Sherwood with the Righteous Brothers, next.
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2: Prize one out. 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
3: BBC News with Neil Nunes. The head of the World Meteorological Organization has called on governments to take action now to tackle the effects of an exceptionally strong El Niño. The climate phenomenon is expected to intensify in the coming months, bringing droughts and flooding to many parts of the world. Celeste Salo said governments needed to plan for intense heat waves and changing rainfall. Here's our climate reporter, Esme Stallard.
4: When we measure El Niños, what we're looking at is the temperature of the surface of the Pacific in a specific area. Typically, if we get temperatures above 0.5 degrees more than average over five consecutive three overlapping months, that is an El Niño. We're currently at 2 degrees. That's a measure of a strong El Niño, and the temperatures are continuing to rise. Some models are running at 4 degrees above average, which would make this unprecedented, the strongest El Niño that we will have seen since records began.
3: Wildfires burning in Indonesia are spreading toxic haze across Southeast Asia. Millions of people have been affected by worsening air quality, including in Malaysia and the Philippines. Many Indonesian schools are closed, and thousands of people have been admitted to hospital with breathing problems. Most of the fires are on the island of Borneo. Lisa Tambunan is in Jakarta.
5: This is affecting the health of the residents on the island, with the health ministry reporting a rise in respiratory infections, with more than 50,000 cases between July and August, and 12,000 of this and more are of children under the age of five. And the haze is also so concentrated in some areas that it's affecting visibility, with the government saying some areas recording under 1 kilometer visibility.
3: Spain's prime minister says there's no solid evidence that Morocco orchestrated a mass influx of migrants into the North African territory of Ceuta. Pedro Sanchez told Parliament no one foresaw the crossing of more than 70,000 people over the border in July, and that other state actors had been ruled out.
6: No one has been able to determine if there were social media profiles linked to Moroccan social protest movements or the states of Morocco, Russia or Israel. For now, this has been disregarded by our intelligence services.
3: The Israeli army says it's investigating after troops opened fire in a Palestinian village in the occupied West Bank, killing two teenagers. Local Palestinian officials told the BBC the youths were shot as they tried to stop Israeli settlers stealing sheep in an area that has seen repeated settler attacks. The army said it had been providing support to an Israeli citizen to retrieve lost livestock. There's been a huge upsurge in violence by Israeli settlers against Palestinians.
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0: Tate McRae and Greedy. We are Fabulous Radio, Eurythmics beforehand. Thank you for joining me this afternoon. I'm Dave Sherwood, looking after things till 6 o'clock with Alex Warren and something from NSYNC in a few moments. Fabulous.
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1: Hello there, I'm Matty Nixon at the BBC Sports Centre. Fulham Balogun's proposed move from Monaco to Everton failed because the player didn't feel comfortable with how the club treated him. The United States striker walked away from Everton's training base without completing the move, even though both clubs and the player had signed the deal before the transfer deadline. Well, Monaco's sporting director Thiago Scuro says it was entirely the player's decision not to complete the move.
2: Basically, the allegation of Balogun is that I'm not feeling well by the way the club treated me. I'm not feeling well by the way the medical department of Everton brought doubts about my future or my health. I have nothing, so I'm not comfortable to sign a long contract here. And that's the way we finish our transfer window.
1: Well, Everton believe that they supported Balogun throughout the process while being open about issues identified. The club also made clear to the player that they would work with Monaco to explore a solution that could still enable a transfer to be completed. Well, deals were still being confirmed on Wednesday, the day after the closure of the transfer window in England. Brighton have confirmed the signing of Nigeria international winger Femi Azeez from Championship side Millwall. That deal could cost up to $20 million, including add-ons. Azeez arrives at the Amex Stadium on a four-year contract and was Brighton's 11th signing of the summer window. And for more football news from the BBC, just go to bbc.com/football.
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0: NSYNC and Bye Bye Bye, Fabulous Radio all over Pattaya. 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
1: Coming up now, the local and national news, sponsored by the Speak Easy Language School, bringing Thai lessons one-on-one to you anywhere in the world.
2: In today's Thailand and Pattaya news, a huge international drug smuggling operation destined for Australia. Yet another frightening school shooting. Health officials report rising cases of COVID and Mpox across Thailand. A German fugitive 3 years on the run come to an end, and sailors are given a Pattaya map with one or two rather famous streets firmly crossed off. In Nakhon Si Thammarat, two Thai brothers have been arrested over their alleged involvement in a major Rayong-based drug smuggling network, which police believe was using commercial boats to transport narcotics, ultimately destined for Australia. The investigation has been running for well over a year, and involves Australian police as well as Thai authorities. Investigators say smaller commercial and fishing vessels would sail south from Thailand before transferring their cargo, believed to be crystal methamphetamine, onto larger vessels once they reached international waters. The scale of the operation became apparent after Thai police initially seized around 2.4 tons of drugs at a pier in Rayong. Financial forensics teams have since been following the money and believe the overall operation was being directed from outside Thailand, although several alleged key figures here were responsible for purchasing the drugs and arranging their transportation. The two men arrested this week are brothers. Police say one was responsible for logistics, while the other handled finances and illegal satellite communications, allegedly used to bypass Thai communication services. The investigation continues, both here and in Australia. There was another deeply worrying incident at a school yesterday, this time in Kampeng Phet, where a 15-year-old student opened fire, leaving one person with a grazing wound to the neck. The teenager was reportedly on leave from the school and receiving mental health treatment. Police found bullet and cartridge case fragments scattered around the area, after shots were reportedly fired randomly through classroom windows and doorways. Police and volunteers were able to bring the situation under control quickly and apprehend the teenager. Teachers, meanwhile, worked to keep pupils calm and put into practice emergency procedures which schools across the province have been rehearsing in recent months. The teenager was detained until police arrived and took him away, while families were later allowed onto the campus to collect their children safely. The school has now closed for 2 days, while staff reassess security and authorities investigate one particularly important question: how a 15-year-old came to be in possession of a firearm in the first place. His family was being questioned closely last night. And while there have been other recent school shootings, it is too early to establish whether this incident was genuinely a copycat attack. Thailand's Department of Disease Control says cases of both Mpox and COVID-19 have been increasing since June, with a more severe strain of Mpox present, although the fatality rate from COVID remains low. Thailand has recorded 254 Mpox cases. Symptoms can include fever, headache, swollen lymph nodes, and skin rashes, with the virus spreading primarily through close skin-to-skin contact. COVID, by comparison, is mainly transmitted through respiratory droplets. From January the 1st until August the 31st, Thailand recorded around 99,000 COVID infections. Officials say cases have risen since June, partly because of conditions during the wet season, although the overall number remains below the levels recorded during the previous 3 years. In Mae Hong Son, Immigration Bureau officers have arrested a German man wanted in his home country for allegedly assaulting and obstructing a public official. Jürgen Herbert Schneider was arrested at a guest house this week after reportedly evading capture for more than 3 years by frequently changing where he lived. Authorities say he had previously displayed aggressive and violent behavior and had also threatened embassy officials. He is now due to be deported directly to Germany. 3 years of changing addresses, it seems, eventually ended with immigration finding the right one. In Bangkok, three proposed standalone data center projects have been suspended and ordered to undergo fresh reviews as authorities prepare tighter regulations covering fuel storage, land use, safety, and demands on electricity and water supplies. The Energy Ministry has separately stopped issuing new permits for backup fuel tanks at data centers until clearer safety and environmental standards are established. The measures were announced yesterday following growing public concern over resource consumption and environmental effects, along with reports that one proposed center intended to store around 500,000 liters of diesel. Bangkok Governor Chatchat Sittipunt said six applications for large standalone data centers have been submitted in the capital since 2021. Three have been approved, while the other three have now been suspended and returned for reassessment under the new standards. Part of the problem has been that technology has rather overtaken the regulations. Previously, without a specific legal definition of their own, data centers were classified as warehouses. That has now changed. A data center is a hub of computers used for storing and processing data. City authorities say the new framework will be used to close regulatory gaps and determine where these increasingly enormous facilities can operate safely. Because while calling one a warehouse might have worked on the paperwork, 500,000 liters of diesel rather suggests we're dealing with something slightly more complicated than somewhere to stack boxes. And now to the outcome of a Pattaya death earlier this year, where the family of the co-founder of a major British online fashion retailer may never know precisely why he fell from a 17th floor condominium balcony. Quentin Griffiths died after falling from his condominium last February. At an inquest in Britain, the coroner said the UK authorities had so far received only a translated Thai police report containing very brief circumstances, together with a translated post-mortem report. The coroner acknowledged that a rumour mill had suggested there might have been something sinister surrounding his death, but said the evidence available indicated that Mr. Griffiths had been alone inside his apartment before he fell. She went on to say that he very sadly took his life. Mr. Griffiths had previously sold much of his business holdings and later moved to Thailand. His apartment was reportedly locked from the inside. There were no signs of a struggle, and nobody had been seen entering or leaving. Detectives said he had been drinking daily in the period before his death, while friends reported that he had been behaving erratically. At the time of his death, Mr. Griffiths had also been facing 18 months imprisonment for fraud and forgery, following an attempt to remove his former wife as a director of the company they had operated together. He had been on bail when he died. And finally, back here in Pattaya, where the arrival of the US Navy is beginning to put rather more life into some otherwise quiet streets. The city mayor has gone to considerable lengths to make clear that the decision to declare Soyuz 6 and 7 off-limits to sailors enjoying R&R was made at the request of the US Navy, not Pattaya City Hall. That restriction could, of course, prove rather beneficial to some of the city's other lively entertainment areas. We're also told that several members of the US military police are working in plain clothes around the restricted areas, ensuring that any serving personnel who might, entirely accidentally naturally, wander into one of the prohibited soys are quickly pointed back towards the exit. Neither Pattaya nor the US Navy is particularly new to this arrangement. American naval vessels regularly call here. This visit, however, is a particularly significant one. The crews have reportedly spent a record period continuously aboard ship, after being diverted to the Gulf region at a point when they had already reached what would normally have been their limit for time at sea. So after all that time aboard, Pattaya is ready to welcome them ashore, albeit with a map containing one or two areas apparently marked "Steer Well Clear."
3: With more than 25,000 people listening each day, that was the local and national news from Pattaya and Thailand. 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

0: Dijo, end of the beginning, fabulous radio all over Patea with Luke Bryan in a few moments. 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
2: Hello there, I'm Matty Nixon at the BBC Sports Centre. Fuller and Balogun's proposed move from Monaco to Everton failed because the player didn't feel comfortable with how the club treated him. The United States striker walked away from Everton's training base without completing the move, even though both clubs and the player had signed the deal before the transfer deadline. Well, Monaco's sporting director Thiago Scuro says it was entirely the player's decision not to complete the move.
3: Basically, the allegation of Balogun is that I'm not feeling well by the way the club treated me. I'm not feeling well by the way the medical department of Everton brought doubts about my future or my health. I have nothing, so I'm not comfortable to sign a long contract here. And that's the way we finish our transfer window.
2: Well, Everton believe that they supported Balogun throughout the process while being open about issues identified. The club also made clear to the player that they would work with Monaco to explore a solution that could still enable a transfer to be completed. Well, deals were still being confirmed on Wednesday, the day after the closure of the transfer window in England. Brighton have confirmed the signing of Nigeria international winger Femi Azeez from Championship side Millwall. That deal could cost up to $20 million, including add-ons. Azeez arrives at the Amex Stadium on a four-year contract and was Brighton's 11th signing of the summer window. And for more football news from the BBC, just go to bbc.com/football.
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0: That's Luke Bryan and Drunk On You. Fabulous radio all over Patea. I'm Dave Sherwood. Just before the news at 6 o'clock tonight, James Bay and Miles Smith.
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Wham! And I'm Your Man. And I'm Your Man with the Million Sellers, David Hamilton, in the program that plays only the world's greatest recordings. And following Wham! George Michael, whose album 25 was released in November 2006 to celebrate the 25th anniversary of his musical career. Naturally, it included several Wham! Tracks, as well as some new songs, and some favourites too.

George Michael and his 1996 hit Spinning the Wheel. Next, British pop star Sophie Ellis-Bextor and her million-selling album Trip the Light Fantastic. From it, this hit single, Catch You.

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You'll Be in My Heart, the main single from the 1999 Disney animated feature Tarzan. Phil Collins wrote all the music for the film, and sales of the album contributed to Phil's worldwide total of over 100 million. Years earlier, Collins had sold millions with Genesis on their album Invisible Touch.

Genesis and Invisible Touch, the title track and one of five hit singles on their 13th studio album. Mike Rutherford from Genesis went on to have future success with his band, Mike and the Mechanics, notably with this song he co-wrote with B.A. Robertson, the song about the relationship with his father.

0: Mike and the Mechanics and The Living Years. Another great song about a father-son relationship is coming up on The Million Sellers.
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A wonderful parable about the relationship between a father and his son, Harry Chapin, and the song he wrote with his wife, Sandy, Cats in the Cradle.

Chicory Tip, a band from the Maidstone area of Kent, who took their name after a coffee bottle that reminded them of chicory. And Son of My Father, originally a hit in German for Giorgio Moroder, featuring the use of the Moog synthesizer. While we're on the subject of fathers, here's David Gates with Bread and the song that he wrote and dedicated to his late father.

0: Bread, and David Gates' song for his father, Everything I Own. One more song for dear old Dad is coming up.
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Eric Clapton, and My Father's Eyes. Now a lady who's courted great controversy in recent times, Amy Winehouse. Despite, or maybe because of, adverse publicity, Back to Black has turned out to be her second million-selling album. From it, Love is a Losing Game.

Amy Winehouse and Love is a Losing Game. Gene McFadden and John Whitehead are prolific Philadelphia songwriters, but in 1979, a song they kept for themselves sold over 2 million. For McFadden and Whitehead, Ain't No Stopping Us Now.

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3: BBC News with Neil Nunes. The UN's World Meteorological Organization has warned that current El Nino weather system has the potential to deliver a massive blow to communities and economies across the world. Forecasters say the phenomenon, which causes temperatures to rise in the Pacific Ocean, could be the strongest for more than 70 years. Measures are being taken globally to reduce the risk of death and environmental damage. Celeste Solo is head of the World Meteorological Organization.
4: Because we live in a globalized world with a globalized economy, this El Niño will affect the food you take every day, the water you have access to, and the prices you pay for everything. And that is why we are not only warning, but calling to action in advance.
3: Wildfires burning in Indonesia are spreading toxic haze across Southeast Asia. Millions of people have been affected by worsening air quality, including in Malaysia and the Philippines. Many Indonesian schools are closed and thousands of people have been admitted to hospital with breathing problems. Spain's prime minister says there is no solid evidence that Morocco orchestrated a mass influx of migrants into the North African territory of Ceuta. Pedro Sanchez told Parliament no one foresaw the crossing of more than 70,000 people over the border in July and that he supported the actions of Spanish officers.
5: 4 out of every 5 migrants swam across the breakwater. Faced with this situation, the Spanish officers deployed at the border had to decide whether to let the people through temporarily or to try to hold them back by force. The latter would almost certainly have led to an even greater tragedy. The fact is, our officers had to make an operational decision within minutes. They had to choose between securing the border in the short term or protecting human life. They chose to protect human life.
3: Britain's Prime Minister Andy Burnham is meeting President Macron of France in London with curbing irregular migration high on the agenda. France is deploying a new team of police officers to its beaches to try to stop migrants and large overcrowded vessels crossing the Channel to Britain. Here's James Waterhouse.
6: People smugglers are frustrated and have told our sources they're having to change tactics. It's thought greater enforcement action has contributed to them running out of boats. They're instead using larger vessels, and these are departing from areas away from the Calais to Dunkirk stretch to try to avoid the French police. They're also charging the migrants more, now up to €2,000 each, and pressuring them to pay in cash instead of making money transfers. Migrants are now often having to wait months instead of weeks to successfully cross and are often staying closer to the beach to improve their chances of making a journey.
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Hi, this is David Hamilton with The Million Sellers, and that was Bad Company and Can't Get Enough. Bad Company formed in 1973 with members from King Crimson, Mott the Hoople and Free. Free had just one million selling album, and that was Fire and Water. It included the song they performed to a crowd of over 600,000 at the Isle of Wight Festival in 1970.

Free and their anthem, All Right Now. It's estimated that the song has been played somewhere in the world every day since it was released in 1970. Certainly today is no exception. From two great rock records to a lady with a gentle, tender voice, Georgian-born, Northern Ireland-raised Katie Mellower. Her first album, recorded at the age of 19, sold 1.8 million in its first 5 months of release. Her second has chalked up 4 million, and her third, Pictures, released in 2007, has already topped the million mark. She also entered the Guinness Book of Records for playing the deepest underwater concert when she went 303 metres below sea level on a platform in the North Sea.

0: If You Were a Sailboat from the Katie Mellower album Pictures. I'm David Hamilton and you're listening to The Million Sellers.
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CNC Music Factory, the dance music production group led by Robert Claveles and David Cole, and the hit single that also gave its name to their hit album, Gonna Make You Sweat. Pretty hot in the desert, and that's where we're going next. Maria Muldaur with her only chart hit, but a track on her million-selling album from 1973.

Maria Muldoon and the original version of Midnight at the Oasis. Time to put your camel to bed. Queen, in 1975, had the million-selling album A Night at the Opera, and from it, this hit single.

0: Queen and You're My Best Friend, a nice record to play for anyone. I'm David Hamilton, and more great records are coming up here on The Million Sellers.
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Scotland's own Amy MacDonald and the title track from her debut album, This Is The Life. Let's stay north of the border for Travis and their third album, The Invisible Band. Interesting title, reflecting the band's feeling that their music is more important than the band making it. From the album, Flowers in the Window.

Travis and Flowers in the Window. Next, Michael Bublé from Canada and his 2007 album Call Me Irresponsible. It included this song written for his girlfriend, the actress Emily Blunt.

0: Michael Bublé, and everything from his American number one album, Call Me Irresponsible. You can call me David Hamilton, that's my name, and these are the million sellers.
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3: BBC News with Neil Nunes. The UN's weather agency has warned that the current El Niño system has the potential to deliver a massive blow to communities and economies across the world. Forecasters say the phenomenon, which causes temperatures to rise in the Pacific Ocean, could be the strongest for more than 70 years and last until at least February. Celeste Salo is head of the World Meteorological Organization.
4: So many sectors will be affected: agriculture, trade, fisheries, health, energy, transport, water resources, disaster management, to name but a few. We are already seeing disruption and devastation from droughts and floods and extreme weather. We expect these impacts to multiply and cascade as El Niño intensifies.
3: Hundreds more students and teachers in Indonesia have fallen ill from food poisoning after eating government-issued free meals. The principal of a high school in central Java has said that more than 700 students and 25 teachers have been suffering from diarrhea and vomiting after consuming grilled chicken. Almost 1,000 Indonesians had already fallen ill in separate incidents. More than 80 migrants are believed to have died trying to reach Spain's Canary Islands from West Africa. Spanish rescue teams found 44 survivors, all male, on board a boat which was intercepted near Gran Canaria on Thursday. Here's Guy Hedgeco.
5: In total, we're told that 128 people did leave Gambia in West Africa in this boat in the first week of August. Now, we know that there were some women on board who clearly perished during the journey. And we know that there was at least one baby on board as well who also perished. The survivors have been taken in the Canary Islands, are undergoing medical treatment, and that's prior to undergoing some legal procedures.
3: Meanwhile, Spain's prime minister says there's no solid evidence that Morocco orchestrated a mass influx of migrants into the North African territory of Ceuta. Pedro Sanchez told Parliament no one foresaw the crossing of more than 70,000 people over the border in July.
6: 4 out of every 5 migrants swam across the breakwater. Faced with this situation, the Spanish officers deployed at the border had to decide whether to let the people through temporarily or to try to hold them back by force. The latter would almost certainly have led to an even greater tragedy. The fact is, our officers had to make an operational decision within minutes. They had to choose between securing the border in the short term or protecting human life. They chose to protect human life.
3: This is the World News.
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0: For most parents, the future of their children is a key issue. 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

0: love in return.
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2: In today's Thailand and Pattaya news, a huge international drug smuggling operation destined for Australia. Yet another frightening school shooting. Health officials report rising cases of COVID and Mpox across Thailand. A German fugitive's 3 years on the run come to an end. And sailors are given a Pattaya map with one or two rather famous streets firmly crossed off. In Nakhon Si Thammarat, two Thai brothers have been arrested over their alleged involvement in a major Rayong-based drug smuggling network, which police believe was using commercial boats to transport narcotics ultimately destined for Australia. The investigation has been running for well over a year and involves Australian police as well as Thai authorities. Investigators say smaller commercial and fishing vessels would sail south from Thailand before transferring their cargo, believed to be crystal methamphetamine, onto larger vessels once they reached international waters. The scale of the operation became apparent after Thai police initially seized around 2.4 tons of drugs at a pier in Rayong. Financial forensics teams have since been following the money and believe the overall operation was being directed from outside Thailand, although several alleged key figures here were responsible for purchasing the drugs and arranging their transportation. The two men arrested this week are brothers. Police say one was responsible for logistics, while the other handled finances and illegal satellite communications, allegedly used to bypass Thai communication services. The investigation continues, both here and in Australia. There was another deeply worrying incident at a school yesterday, this time in Kampeng Phet, where a 15-year-old student opened fire, leaving one person with a grazing wound to the neck. The teenager was reportedly on leave from the school and receiving mental health treatment. Police found bullet and cartridge case fragments scattered around the area after shots were reportedly fired randomly through classroom windows and doorways. Police and volunteers were able to bring the situation under control quickly and apprehend the teenager. Teachers, meanwhile, worked to keep pupils calm and put into practice emergency procedures which schools across the province have been rehearsing in recent months. The teenager was detained until police arrived and took him away, while families were later allowed onto the campus to collect their children safely. The school has now closed for 2 days, while staff reassess security and authorities investigate one particularly important question: how a 15-year-old came to be in possession of a firearm in the first place. His family was being questioned closely last night. And while there have been other recent school shootings, it is too early to establish whether this incident was genuinely a copycat attack. Thailand's Department of Disease Control says cases of both Mpox and COVID-19 have been increasing since June, with a more severe strain of Mpox present, although the fatality rate from COVID remains low. Thailand has recorded 254 Mpox cases. Symptoms can include fever, headache, swollen lymph nodes, and skin rashes, with the virus spreading primarily through close skin-to-skin contact. COVID, by comparison, is mainly transmitted through respiratory droplets. From January the 1st until August the 31st, Thailand recorded around 99,000 COVID infections. Officials say cases have risen since June, partly because of conditions during the wet season, although the overall number remains below the levels recorded during the previous 3 years. In Mae Hong Son, Immigration Bureau officers have arrested a German man wanted in his home country for allegedly assaulting and obstructing a public official. Jürgen Herbert Schneider was arrested at a guest house this week after reportedly evading capture for more than 3 years by frequently changing where he lived. Authorities say he had previously displayed aggressive and violent behavior and had also threatened embassy officials. He is now due to be deported directly to Germany. 3 years of changing addresses, it seems, eventually ended with immigration finding the right one. In Bangkok, three proposed standalone data center projects have been suspended and ordered to undergo fresh reviews as authorities prepare tighter regulations covering fuel storage, land use, safety, and demands on electricity and water supplies. The Energy Ministry has separately stopped issuing new permits for backup fuel tanks at data centers until clearer safety and environmental standards are established. The measures were announced yesterday following growing public concern over resource consumption and environmental effects, along with reports that one proposed center intended to store around 500,000 liters of diesel. Bangkok Governor Chatchat Sittipunt said six applications for large standalone data centers have been submitted in the capital since 2021. Three have been approved, while the other three have now been suspended and returned for reassessment under the new standards. Part of the problem has been that technology has rather overtaken the regulations. Previously, without a specific legal definition of their own, data centers were classified as warehouses. That has now changed. A data center is a hub of computers used for storing and processing data. City authorities say the new framework will be used to close regulatory gaps and determine where these increasingly enormous facilities can operate safely. Because while calling one a warehouse might have worked on the paperwork, 500,000 liters of diesel rather suggests we're dealing with something slightly more complicated than somewhere to stack boxes. And now to the outcome of a Pattaya death earlier this year, where the family of the co-founder of a major British online fashion retailer may never know precisely why he fell from a 17th floor condominium balcony. Quentin Griffiths died after falling from his condominium last February. At an inquest in Britain, the coroner said the UK authorities had so far received only a translated Thai police report containing very brief circumstances, together with a translated post-mortem report. The coroner acknowledged that a rumour mill had suggested there might have been something sinister surrounding his death, but said the evidence available indicated that Mr. Griffiths had been alone inside his apartment before he fell. She went on to say that he very sadly took his life. Mr. Griffiths had previously sold much of his business holdings and later moved to Thailand. His apartment was reportedly locked from the inside. There were no signs of a struggle, and nobody had been seen entering or leaving. Detectives said he had been drinking daily in the period before his death, while friends reported that he had been behaving erratically. At the time of his death, Mr. Griffiths had also been facing 18 months imprisonment for fraud and forgery, following an attempt to remove his former wife as a director of the company they had operated together. He had been on bail when he died. And finally, back here in Pattaya, where the arrival of the US Navy is beginning to put rather more life into some otherwise quiet streets. The city mayor has gone to considerable lengths to make clear that the decision to declare Soyuz 6 and 7 off-limits to sailors enjoying R&R was made at the request of the US Navy, not Pattaya City Hall. That restriction could, of course, prove rather beneficial to some of the city's other lively entertainment areas. We're also told that several members of the US military police are working in plain clothes around the restricted areas, ensuring that any serving personnel who might, entirely accidentally naturally, wander into one of the prohibited soys are quickly pointed back towards the exit. Neither Pattaya nor the US Navy is particularly new to this arrangement. American naval vessels regularly call here. This visit, however, is a particularly significant one. The crews have reportedly spent a record period continuously aboard ship, after being diverted to the Gulf region at a point when they had already reached what would normally have been their limit for time at sea. So after all that time aboard, Pattaya is ready to welcome them ashore, albeit with a map containing one or two areas apparently marked "Steer Well Clear."
0: With more than 25,000 people listening each day, that was the local and national news from Pattaya and Thailand. 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
3: BBC News with Eileen McHugh. The UN's World Meteorological Organization has warned the current El Niño weather system has the potential to deliver a massive blow to communities and economies around the world. Forecasters say the phenomenon, which causes temperatures to rise in the Pacific Ocean, could be the strongest for more than 70 years. Here's our climate and science reporter Esme Stallard.
4: There are some countries that are already starting to feel the effects. So wetter season within China, more typhoons. They've already had four this year, which have left nearly 200 dead. Peru has already declared an emergency across 40% of its area. And we know the US has sent down a military aid vessel to Peru to provide additional technical equipment and medical assistance. And as of today, the Panama Canal Authority has reduced the number of ships passing through the area over concerns about lower rainfall, which could drop water levels. The impact of that, even if you're not within that region, is that it can disrupt global trade.
3: Hundreds more students and teachers in Indonesia are suffering from food poisoning after eating government-issued free meals. The principal of a high school in central Java has said that more than 700 students and 25 teachers have been suffering from diarrhea and vomiting after consuming grilled chicken. The multi-billion dollar program was introduced last year to try to improve nutrition for tens of millions of children. The American feminist writer and activist Gloria Steinem has died at the age of 92. She was one of the most prominent figures in the women's movement of the 60s and 70s. She said her feminist awakening came when she went to cover a hearing of young women talking about their own experiences of having an abortion.
5: For the first time in my life ever, I heard women stand up and tell the truth, tragic, funny, personal, about being one of every three American women who has needed an abortion at some time in her lifetime. And it revolutionized me sitting there listening. And that's what made me start to ask questions. If this is necessary for so many of us, why is it illegal? Why is it criminal?
3: More than 80 migrants are believed to have died trying to reach Spain's Canary Islands from West Africa. Thousands of migrants make the dangerous crossing each year. Guy Hedgecoe reports.
6: The migrant boat was picked up in rough seas south of the Canary Islands with 44 survivors on board, all sub-Saharan men. However, it's believed that several women and a baby are among those who died during the long journey, and five bodies were on board. Spanish authorities say the boat left Gambia on August the 7th with 128 people. The government minister for territorial affairs, Ángel Víctor Torres, said it was heartbreaking news.
3: Guy Hedgecoe reporting. World News.
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0: Coming up now, the local and national news, sponsored by the Speak Easy Language School, bringing Thai lessons one-on-one to you anywhere in the world.
1: In today's Thailand and Pattaya news, a huge international drug smuggling operation destined for Australia. Yet another frightening school shooting. Health officials report rising cases of COVID and Mpox across Thailand. A German fugitive 3 years on the run come to an end. And sailors are given a Pattaya map with one or two rather famous streets firmly crossed off. In Nakhon Si Thammarat, two Thai brothers have been arrested over their alleged involvement in a major Rayong-based drug smuggling network, which police believe was using commercial boats to transport narcotics, ultimately destined for Australia. The investigation has been running for well over a year and involves Australian police as well as Thai authorities. Investigators say smaller commercial and fishing vessels would sail south from Thailand before transferring their cargo, believed to be crystal methamphetamine, onto larger vessels once they reached international waters. The scale of the operation became apparent after Thai police initially seized around 2.4 tons of drugs at a pier in Rayong. Financial forensics teams have since been following the money and believe the overall operation was being directed from outside Thailand, although several alleged key figures here were responsible for purchasing the drugs and arranging their transportation. The two men arrested this week are brothers. Police say one was responsible for logistics, while the other handled finances and illegal satellite communications, allegedly used to bypass Thai communication services. The investigation continues, both here and in Australia. There was another deeply worrying incident at a school yesterday, this time in Kampeng Phet, where a 15-year-old student opened fire, leaving one person with a grazing wound to the neck. The teenager was reportedly on leave from the school and receiving mental health treatment. Police found bullet and cartridge case fragments scattered around the area after shots were reportedly fired randomly through classroom windows and doorways. Police and volunteers were able to bring the situation under control quickly and apprehend the teenager. Teachers, meanwhile, worked to keep pupils calm and put into practice emergency procedures which schools across the province have been rehearsing in recent months. The teenager was detained until police arrived and took him away, while families were later allowed onto the campus to collect their children safely. The school has now closed for 2 days, while staff reassess security and authorities investigate one particularly important question: how a 15-year-old came to be in possession of a firearm in the first place. His family was being questioned closely last night. And while there have been other recent school shootings, it is too early to establish whether this incident was genuinely a copycat attack. Thailand's Department of Disease Control says cases of both Mpox and COVID-19 have been increasing since June, with a more severe strain of Mpox present, although the fatality rate from COVID remains low. Thailand has recorded 254 Mpox cases. Symptoms can include fever, headache, swollen lymph nodes, and skin rashes, with the virus spreading primarily through close skin-to-skin contact. COVID, by comparison, is mainly transmitted through respiratory droplets. From January the 1st until August the 31st, Thailand recorded around 99,000 COVID infections. Officials say cases have risen since June, partly because of conditions during the wet season, although the overall number remains below the levels recorded during the previous 3 years. In Mae Hong Son, Immigration Bureau officers have arrested a German man wanted in his home country for allegedly assaulting and obstructing a public official. Jürgen Herbert Schneider was arrested at a guest house this week after reportedly evading capture for more than 3 years by frequently changing where he lived. Authorities say he had previously displayed aggressive and violent behavior and had also threatened embassy officials. He is now due to be deported directly to Germany. 3 years of changing addresses, it seems, eventually ended with immigration finding the right one. In Bangkok, three proposed standalone data center projects have been suspended and ordered to undergo fresh reviews as authorities prepare tighter regulations covering fuel storage, land use, safety, and demands on electricity and water supplies. The Energy Ministry has separately stopped issuing new permits for backup fuel tanks at data centers until clearer safety and environmental standards are established. The measures were announced yesterday following growing public concern over resource consumption and environmental effects, along with reports that one proposed center intended to store around 500,000 litres of diesel. Bangkok Governor Chatchart Sittipunt said six applications for large standalone data centers have been submitted in the capital since 2021. Three have been approved, while the other three have now been suspended and returned for reassessment under the new standards. Part of the problem has been that technology has rather overtaken the regulations. Previously, without a specific legal definition of their own, data centers were classified as warehouses. That has now changed. A data center is a hub of computers used for storing and processing data. City authorities say the new framework will be used to close regulatory gaps and determine where these increasingly enormous facilities can operate safely. Because while calling one a warehouse might have worked on the paperwork, 500,000 litres of diesel rather suggests we're dealing with something slightly more complicated than somewhere to stack boxes. And now to the outcome of a Pattaya death earlier this year, where the family of the co-founder of a major British online fashion retailer may never know precisely why he fell from a 17th floor condominium balcony. Quentin Griffiths died after falling from his condominium last February. At an inquest in Britain, the coroner said the UK authorities had so far received only a translated Thai police report containing very brief circumstances, together with a translated post-mortem report. The coroner acknowledged that a rumour mill had suggested there might have been something sinister surrounding his death, but said the evidence available indicated that Mr. Griffiths had been alone inside his apartment before he fell. She went on to say that he very sadly took his life. Mr. Griffiths had previously sold much of his business holdings and later moved to Thailand. His apartment was reportedly locked from the inside. There were no signs of a struggle, and nobody had been seen entering or leaving. Detectives said he had been drinking daily in the period before his death, while friends reported that he had been behaving erratically. At the time of his death, Mr. Griffiths had also been facing 18 months imprisonment for fraud and forgery, following an attempt to remove his former wife as a director of the company they had operated together. He had been on bail when he died. And finally, back here in Pattaya, where the arrival of the US Navy is beginning to put rather more life into some otherwise quiet streets. The city mayor has gone to considerable lengths to make clear that the decision to declare Soyuz 6 and 7 off-limits to sailors enjoying R&R was made at the request of the US Navy, not Pattaya City Hall. That restriction could, of course, prove rather beneficial to some of the city's other lively entertainment areas. We're also told that several members of the US military police are working in plain clothes around the restricted areas, ensuring that any serving personnel who might, entirely accidentally naturally, wander into one of the prohibited soys are quickly pointed back towards the exit. Neither Pattaya nor the US Navy is particularly new to this arrangement. American naval vessels regularly call here. This visit, however, is a particularly significant one. The crews have reportedly spent a record period continuously aboard ship after being diverted to the Gulf region at a point when they had already reached what would normally have been their limit for time at sea. So after all that time aboard, Pattaya is ready to welcome them ashore, albeit with a map containing one or two areas apparently marked "Steer Well Clear."
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3: Would you rescue me? Would you get my back? Would you take my car when I start to crack? Would you rescue me? Would you rescue me? 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Would you rescue me?

rescue me? 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Would you rescue me? 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

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I'm always here. No bad signal, no crackle, no hiss.

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3: BBC News with Eileen McHugh. The UN's World Meteorological Organization has warned the current El Niño weather system has the potential to deliver a massive blow to communities and economies around the world. Forecasters say the phenomenon, which causes temperatures to rise in the Pacific Ocean, could be the strongest for more than 70 years and last until at least February. Here's our climate reporter, Esme Stallard.
4: Wildfires are raging in Indonesia after months of dry weather, exposing millions to their toxic haze. Across the Pacific Ocean, the Caribbean too is struggling under drought, with water rationing in place. But in China, the rains and storms will not let up, with four typhoons in just 2 months. Scientists believe these seemingly unconnected weather events are in part all being driven by a natural weather phenomenon, El Niño. And the World Meteorological Organization has today warned it will be here for many months.
3: Hundreds more students and teachers in Indonesia are suffering from food poisoning after eating grilled chicken as part of government-issued free meals. The multi-billion dollar programme was introduced last year to try to improve nutrition for tens of millions of children. Lisa Tambunan has the latest from Jakarta.
5: A school principal in Lasem, Central Java, said the students were served grilled chicken as part of their free meals on Wednesday. She said a food taster had set some meals aside after saying she found some to be slimy. Later, more than 700 students and dozens of teachers fell ill with diarrhea and vomiting. This latest outbreak brings the total reported food poisoning cases linked to free meals to more than 1,700 in a week.
3: Spain's Prime Minister says there's no solid evidence that Morocco orchestrated a mass influx of migrants into the North African territory of Ceuta. Pedro Sanchez told Parliament no one foresaw the crossing of more than 70,000 people over the border in July. Guy Hedgeco is in Madrid.
6: This was Pedro Sanchez's first appearance in Congress since the arrival of the migrants in late July, and he's been under mounting pressure ever since then. The opposition accuses the socialist leader of mismanaging the crisis and failing to be transparent about its causes. Sanchez said his government was doing everything possible to manage the situation, both caring for the migrants who are still living on the streets and beaches of Ceuta and ensuring the safety of local people.
3: More than 80 migrants are believed to have died trying to reach Spain's Canary Islands from West Africa. Spanish rescue teams found 44 survivors and 5 bodies on board a boat, which was intercepted near Gran Canaria on Thursday. The vessel is believed to have left Gambia in early August. It's believed that several women and a baby are among those who died during the long journey. World News from...
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Crystal clear sound, no crackle, no nonsense. 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

0: Coming up now, the local and national news, sponsored by the Speak Easy Language School, bringing Thai lessons one-on-one to you anywhere in the world.
1: In today's Thailand and Pattaya news, a huge international drug smuggling operation destined for Australia. Yet another frightening school shooting. Health officials report rising cases of COVID and Mpox across Thailand. A German fugitive 3 years on the run come to an end. And sailors are given a Pattaya map with one or two rather famous streets firmly crossed off. In Nakhon Si Thammarat, two Thai brothers have been arrested over their alleged involvement in a major Rayong-based drug smuggling network, which police believe was using commercial boats to transport narcotics, ultimately destined for Australia. The investigation has been running for well over a year and involves Australian police as well as Thai authorities. Investigators say smaller commercial and fishing vessels would sail south from Thailand before transferring their cargo, believed to be crystal methamphetamine, onto larger vessels once they reached international waters. The scale of the operation became apparent after Thai police initially seized around 2.4 tons of drugs at a pier in Rayong. Financial forensics teams have since been following the money and believe the overall operation was being directed from outside Thailand, although several alleged key figures here were responsible for purchasing the drugs and arranging their transportation. The two men arrested this week are brothers. Police say one was responsible for logistics, while the other handled finances and illegal satellite communications, allegedly used to bypass Thai communication services. The investigation continues, both here and in Australia. There was another deeply worrying incident at a school yesterday, this time in Kampeng Phet, where a 15-year-old student opened fire, leaving one person with a grazing wound to the neck. The teenager was reportedly on leave from the school and receiving mental health treatment. Police found bullet and cartridge case fragments scattered around the area after shots were reportedly fired randomly through classroom windows and doorways. Police and volunteers were able to bring the situation under control quickly and apprehend the teenager. Teachers, meanwhile, worked to keep pupils calm and put into practice emergency procedures which schools across the province have been rehearsing in recent months. The teenager was detained until police arrived and took him away, while families were later allowed onto the campus to collect their children safely. The school has now closed for 2 days, while staff reassess security and authorities investigate one particularly important question: how a 15-year-old came to be in possession of a firearm in the first place. His family was being questioned closely last night. And while there have been other recent school shootings, it is too early to establish whether this incident was genuinely a copycat attack. Thailand's Department of Disease Control says cases of both Mpox and COVID-19 have been increasing since June, with a more severe strain of Mpox present, although the fatality rate from COVID remains low. Thailand has recorded 254 Mpox cases. Symptoms can include fever, headache, swollen lymph nodes, and skin rashes, with the virus spreading primarily through close skin-to-skin contact. COVID, by comparison, is mainly transmitted through respiratory droplets. From January the 1st until August the 31st, Thailand recorded around 99,000 COVID infections. Officials say cases have risen since June, partly because of conditions during the wet season, although the overall number remains below the levels recorded during the previous 3 years. In Mae Hong Son, Immigration Bureau officers have arrested a German man wanted in his home country for allegedly assaulting and obstructing a public official. Jürgen Herbert Schneider was arrested at a guest house this week after reportedly evading capture for more than 3 years by frequently changing where he lived. Authorities say he had previously displayed aggressive and violent behavior and had also threatened embassy officials. He is now due to be deported directly to Germany. 3 years of changing addresses, it seems, eventually ended with immigration finding the right one. In Bangkok, three proposed standalone data center projects have been suspended and ordered to undergo fresh reviews as authorities prepare tighter regulations covering fuel storage, land use, safety, and demands on electricity and water supplies. The Energy Ministry has separately stopped issuing new permits for backup fuel tanks at data centers until clearer safety and environmental standards are established. The measures were announced yesterday following growing public concern over resource consumption and environmental effects, along with reports that one proposed center intended to store around 500,000 liters of diesel. Bangkok Governor Chatchat Sittipunt said six applications for large standalone data centers have been submitted in the capital since 2021. Three have been approved, while the other three have now been suspended and returned for reassessment under the new standards. Part of the problem has been that technology has rather overtaken the regulations. Previously, without a specific legal definition of their own, data centers were classified as warehouses. That has now changed. A data center is a hub of computers used for storing and processing data. City authorities say the new framework will be used to close regulatory gaps and determine where these increasingly enormous facilities can operate safely. Because while calling one a warehouse might have worked on the paperwork, 500,000 liters of diesel rather suggests we're dealing with something slightly more complicated than somewhere to stack boxes. And now to the outcome of a Pattaya death earlier this year, where the family of the co-founder of a major British online fashion retailer may never know precisely why he fell from a 17th floor condominium balcony. Quentin Griffiths died after falling from his condominium last February. At an inquest in Britain, the coroner said the UK authorities had so far received only a translated Thai police report containing very brief circumstances, together with a translated post-mortem report. The coroner acknowledged that a rumour mill had suggested there might have been something sinister surrounding his death, but said the evidence available indicated that Mr. Griffiths had been alone inside his apartment before he fell. She went on to say that he very sadly took his life. Mr. Griffiths had previously sold much of his business holdings and later moved to Thailand. His apartment was reportedly locked from the inside. There were no signs of a struggle, and nobody had been seen entering or leaving. Detectives said he had been drinking daily in the period before his death, while friends reported that he had been behaving erratically. At the time of his death, Mr. Griffiths had also been facing 18 months imprisonment for fraud and forgery, following an attempt to remove his former wife as a director of the company they had operated together. He had been on bail when he died. And finally, back here in Pattaya, where the arrival of the US Navy is beginning to put rather more life into some otherwise quiet streets. The city mayor has gone to considerable lengths to make clear that the decision to declare Soyuz 6 and 7 off-limits to sailors enjoying R&R was made at the request of the US Navy, not Pattaya City Hall. That restriction could, of course, prove rather beneficial to some of the city's other lively entertainment areas. We're also told that several members of the US military police are working in plain clothes around the restricted areas, ensuring that any serving personnel who might, entirely accidentally naturally, wander into one of the prohibited soys are quickly pointed back towards the exit. Neither Pattaya nor the US Navy is particularly new to this arrangement. American naval vessels regularly call here. This visit, however, is a particularly significant one. The crews have reportedly spent a record period continuously aboard ship after being diverted to the Gulf region at a point when they had already reached what would normally have been their limit for time at sea. So after all that time aboard, Pattaya is ready to welcome them ashore, albeit with a map containing one or two areas apparently marked "Steer Well Clear."
2: With more than 25,000 people listening each day, that was the local and national news from Pattaya and Thailand. 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

0: Coming up now, the local and national news, sponsored by the Speak Easy Language School, bringing Thai lessons one-on-one to you anywhere in the world.
1: In today's Thailand and Pattaya news, a huge international drug smuggling operation destined for Australia. Yet another frightening school shooting. Health officials report rising cases of COVID and Mpox across Thailand. A German fugitive 3 years on the run come to an end. And sailors are given a Pattaya map with one or two rather famous streets firmly crossed off. In Nakhon Si Thammarat, two Thai brothers have been arrested over their alleged involvement in a major Rayong-based drug smuggling network, which police believe was using commercial boats to transport narcotics ultimately destined for Australia. The investigation has been running for well over a year and involves Australian police as well as Thai authorities. Investigators say smaller commercial and fishing vessels would sail south from Thailand before transferring their cargo, believed to be crystal methamphetamine, onto larger vessels once they reached international waters. The scale of the operation became apparent after Thai police initially seized around 2.4 tons of drugs at a pier in Rayong. Financial forensics teams have since been following the money and believe the overall operation was being directed from outside Thailand, although several alleged key figures here were responsible for purchasing the drugs and arranging their transportation. The two men arrested this week are brothers. Police say one was responsible for logistics, while the other handled finances and illegal satellite communications, allegedly used to bypass Thai communication services. The investigation continues, both here and in Australia. There was another deeply worrying incident at a school yesterday, this time in Kampeng Phet, where a 15-year-old student opened fire, leaving one person with a grazing wound to the neck. The teenager was reportedly on leave from the school and receiving mental health treatment. Police found bullet and cartridge case fragments scattered around the area after shots were reportedly fired randomly through classroom windows and doorways. Police and volunteers were able to bring the situation under control quickly and apprehend the teenager. Teachers, meanwhile, worked to keep pupils calm and put into practice emergency procedures which schools across the province have been rehearsing in recent months. The teenager was detained until police arrived and took him away, while families were later allowed onto the campus to collect their children safely. The school has now closed for 2 days, while staff reassess security and authorities investigate one particularly important question: how a 15-year-old came to be in possession of a firearm in the first place. His family was being questioned closely last night. And while there have been other recent school shootings, it is too early to establish whether this incident was genuinely a copycat attack. Thailand's Department of Disease Control says cases of both Mpox and COVID-19 have been increasing since June, with a more severe strain of Mpox present, although the fatality rate from COVID remains low. Thailand has recorded 254 Mpox cases. Symptoms can include fever, headache, swollen lymph nodes, and skin rashes, with the virus spreading primarily through close skin-to-skin contact. COVID, by comparison, is mainly transmitted through respiratory droplets. From January the 1st until August the 31st, Thailand recorded around 99,000 COVID infections. Officials say cases have risen since June, partly because of conditions during the wet season, although the overall number remains below the levels recorded during the previous 3 years. In Mae Hong Son, Immigration Bureau officers have arrested a German man wanted in his home country for allegedly assaulting and obstructing a public official. Jürgen Herbert Schneider was arrested at a guest house this week after reportedly evading capture for more than 3 years by frequently changing where he lived. Authorities say he had previously displayed aggressive and violent behavior and had also threatened embassy officials. He is now due to be deported directly to Germany. 3 years of changing addresses, it seems, eventually ended with immigration finding the right one. In Bangkok, three proposed standalone data center projects have been suspended and ordered to undergo fresh reviews as authorities prepare tighter regulations covering fuel storage, land use, safety, and demands on electricity and water supplies. The Energy Ministry has separately stopped issuing new permits for backup fuel tanks at data centers until clearer safety and environmental standards are established. The measures were announced yesterday following growing public concern over resource consumption and environmental effects, along with reports that one proposed center intended to store around 500,000 liters of diesel. Bangkok Governor Chatchat Sittipunt said six applications for large standalone data centers have been submitted in the capital since 2021. Three have been approved, while the other three have now been suspended and returned for reassessment under the new standards. Part of the problem has been that technology has rather overtaken the regulations. Previously, without a specific legal definition of their own, data centers were classified as warehouses. That has now changed. A data center is a hub of computers used for storing and processing data. City authorities say the new framework will be used to close regulatory gaps and determine where these increasingly enormous facilities can operate safely. Because while calling one a warehouse might have worked on the paperwork, 500,000 liters of diesel rather suggests we're dealing with something slightly more complicated than somewhere to stack boxes. And now to the outcome of a Pattaya death earlier this year, where the family of the co-founder of a major British online fashion retailer may never know precisely why he fell from a 17th floor condominium balcony. Quentin Griffiths died after falling from his condominium last February. At an inquest in Britain, the coroner said the UK authorities had so far received only a translated Thai police report containing very brief circumstances, together with a translated post-mortem report. The coroner acknowledged that a rumour mill had suggested there might have been something sinister surrounding his death, but said the evidence available indicated that Mr. Griffiths had been alone inside his apartment before he fell. She went on to say that he very sadly took his life. Mr. Griffiths had previously sold much of his business holdings and later moved to Thailand. His apartment was reportedly locked from the inside. There were no signs of a struggle, and nobody had been seen entering or leaving. Detectives said he had been drinking daily in the period before his death, while friends reported that he had been behaving erratically. At the time of his death, Mr. Griffiths had also been facing 18 months imprisonment for fraud and forgery, following an attempt to remove his former wife as a director of the company they had operated together. He had been on bail when he died. And finally, back here in Pattaya, where the arrival of the US Navy is beginning to put rather more life into some otherwise quiet streets. The city mayor has gone to considerable lengths to make clear that the decision to declare Soyuz 6 and 7 off-limits to sailors enjoying R&R was made at the request of the US Navy, not Pattaya City Hall. That restriction could, of course, prove rather beneficial to some of the city's other lively entertainment areas. We're also told that several members of the US military police are working in plain clothes around the restricted areas, ensuring that any serving personnel who might, entirely accidentally naturally, wander into one of the prohibited soys are quickly pointed back towards the exit. Neither Pattaya nor the US Navy is particularly new to this arrangement. American naval vessels regularly call here. This visit, however, is a particularly significant one. The crews have reportedly spent a record period continuously aboard ship after being diverted to the Gulf region at a point when they had already reached what would normally have been their limit for time at sea. So after all that time aboard, Pattaya is ready to welcome them ashore, albeit with a map containing one or two areas apparently marked "Steer Well Clear."
2: With more than 25,000 people listening each day, that was the local and national news from Pattaya and Thailand. Stay tuned for more great shows wherever you go in the world to Fabulous Radio Pattaya.

Off the shelf is all very well, but we all know that those sizes never quite work for us. And when Armour Fashion in Pattaya is selling made-to-measure suits, shirts and overcoats using the finest of fabric for around the same price or even less, why not have clothes that make you look the way you feel? Armour Fashion on Central Road, Pattaya, next to the traffic police booth on the way to the beach. 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

Have you noticed? You won't lose me. I'm always here. No bad signal, no crackle, no hiss.

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2: In today's Thailand and Pattaya news, a huge international drug smuggling operation destined for Australia. Yet another frightening school shooting. Health officials report rising cases of COVID and Mpox across Thailand. A German fugitive 3 years on the run come to an end. And sailors are given a Pattaya map with one or two rather famous streets firmly crossed off. In Nakhon Si Thammarat, two Thai brothers have been arrested over their alleged involvement in a major Rayong-based drug smuggling network, which police believe was using commercial boats to transport narcotics, ultimately destined for Australia. The investigation has been running for well over a year and involves Australian police as well as Thai authorities. Investigators say smaller commercial and fishing vessels would sail south from Thailand before transferring their cargo, believed to be crystal methamphetamine, onto larger vessels once they reached international waters. The scale of the operation became apparent after Thai police initially seized around 2.4 tons of drugs at a pier in Rayong. Financial forensics teams have since been following the money and believe the overall operation was being directed from outside Thailand, although several alleged key figures here were responsible for purchasing the drugs and arranging their transportation. The two men arrested this week are brothers. Police say one was responsible for logistics, while the other handled finances and illegal satellite communications, allegedly used to bypass Thai communication services. The investigation continues, both here and in Australia. There was another deeply worrying incident at a school yesterday, this time in Kampeng Phet, where a 15-year-old student opened fire, leaving one person with a grazing wound to the neck. The teenager was reportedly on leave from the school and receiving mental health treatment. Police found bullet and cartridge case fragments scattered around the area after shots were reportedly fired randomly through classroom windows and doorways. Police and volunteers were able to bring the situation under control quickly and apprehend the teenager. Teachers, meanwhile, worked to keep pupils calm and put into practice emergency procedures which schools across the province have been rehearsing in recent months. The teenager was detained until police arrived and took him away, while families were later allowed onto the campus to collect their children safely. The school has now closed for 2 days, while staff reassess security and authorities investigate one particularly important question: how a 15-year-old came to be in possession of a firearm in the first place. His family was being questioned closely last night. And while there have been other recent school shootings, it is too early to establish whether this incident was genuinely a copycat attack. Thailand's Department of Disease Control says cases of both Mpox and COVID-19 have been increasing since June, with a more severe strain of Mpox present, although the fatality rate from COVID remains low. Thailand has recorded 254 Mpox cases. Symptoms can include fever, headache, swollen lymph nodes, and skin rashes, with the virus spreading primarily through close skin-to-skin contact. COVID, by comparison, is mainly transmitted through respiratory droplets. From January 1st until August 31st, Thailand recorded around 99,000 COVID infections. Officials say cases have risen since June, partly because of conditions during the wet season, although the overall number remains below the levels recorded during the previous 3 years. In Mae Hong Son, Immigration Bureau officers have arrested a German man wanted in his home country for allegedly assaulting and obstructing a public official. Jürgen Herbert Schneider was arrested at a guest house this week after reportedly evading capture for more than 3 years by frequently changing where he lived. Authorities say he had previously displayed aggressive and violent behavior and had also threatened embassy officials. He is now due to be deported directly to Germany. 3 years of changing addresses, it seems, eventually ended with immigration finding the right one. In Bangkok, three proposed standalone data center projects have been suspended and ordered to undergo fresh reviews as authorities prepare tighter regulations covering fuel storage, land use, safety, and demands on electricity and water supplies. The Energy Ministry has separately stopped issuing new permits for backup fuel tanks at data centers until clearer safety and environmental standards are established. The measures were announced yesterday following growing public concern over resource consumption and environmental effects, along with reports that one proposed center intended to store around 500,000 liters of diesel. Bangkok Governor Chatchat Sittipunt said six applications for large standalone data centers have been submitted in the capital since 2021. Three have been approved, while the other three have now been suspended and returned for reassessment under the new standards. Part of the problem has been that technology has rather overtaken the regulations. Previously, without a specific legal definition of their own, data centers were classified as warehouses. That has now changed. A data center is a hub of computers used for storing and processing data. City authorities say the new framework will be used to close regulatory gaps and determine where these increasingly enormous facilities can operate safely. Because while calling one a warehouse might have worked on the paperwork, 500,000 liters of diesel rather suggests we're dealing with something slightly more complicated than somewhere to stack boxes. And now to the outcome of a Pattaya death earlier this year, where the family of the co-founder of a major British online fashion retailer may never know precisely why he fell from a 17th floor condominium balcony. Quentin Griffiths died after falling from his condominium last February. At an inquest in Britain, the coroner said the UK authorities had so far received only a translated Thai police report containing very brief circumstances, together with a translated post-mortem report. The coroner acknowledged that a rumour mill had suggested there might have been something sinister surrounding his death, but said the evidence available indicated that Mr. Griffiths had been alone inside his apartment before he fell. She went on to say that he very sadly took his life. Mr. Griffiths had previously sold much of his business holdings and later moved to Thailand. His apartment was reportedly locked from the inside. There were no signs of a struggle, and nobody had been seen entering or leaving. Detectives said he had been drinking daily in the period before his death, while friends reported that he had been behaving erratically. At the time of his death, Mr. Griffiths had also been facing 18 months imprisonment for fraud and forgery, following an attempt to remove his former wife as a director of the company they had operated together. He had been on bail when he died. And finally, back here in Pattaya, where the arrival of the US Navy is beginning to put rather more life into some otherwise quiet streets. The city mayor has gone to considerable lengths to make clear that the decision to declare Soyuz 6 and 7 off-limits to sailors enjoying R&R was made at the request of the US Navy, not Pattaya City Hall. That restriction could, of course, prove rather beneficial to some of the city's other lively entertainment areas. We're also told that several members of the US military police are working in plain clothes around the restricted areas, ensuring that any serving personnel who might, entirely accidentally naturally, wander into one of the prohibited soys are quickly pointed back towards the exit. Neither Pattaya nor the US Navy is particularly new to this arrangement. American naval vessels regularly call here. This visit, however, is a particularly significant one. The crews have reportedly spent a record period continuously aboard ship, after being diverted to the Gulf region at a point when they had already reached what would normally have been their limit for time at sea. So after all that time aboard, Pattaya is ready to welcome them ashore, albeit with a map containing one or two areas apparently marked "Steer Well Clear."
0: With more than 25,000 people listening each day, that was the local and national news from Pattaya and Thailand. Stay tuned for more great shows wherever you go in the world to Fabulous Radio Pattaya

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0: Coming up now, the local and national news, sponsored by the Speak Easy Language School, bringing Thai lessons one-on-one to you anywhere in the world.
1: In today's Thailand and Pattaya news, a huge international drug smuggling operation destined for Australia. Yet another frightening school shooting. Health officials report rising cases of COVID and Mpox across Thailand. A German fugitive 3 years on the run come to an end. And sailors are given a Pattaya map with one or two rather famous streets firmly crossed off. In Nakhon Si Thammarat, two Thai brothers have been arrested over their alleged involvement in a major Rayong-based drug smuggling network, which police believe was using commercial boats to transport narcotics, ultimately destined for Australia. The investigation has been running for well over a year and involves Australian police as well as Thai authorities. Investigators say smaller commercial and fishing vessels would sail south from Thailand before transferring their cargo, believed to be crystal methamphetamine, onto larger vessels once they reached international waters. The scale of the operation became apparent after Thai police initially seized around 2.4 tons of drugs at a pier in Rayong. Financial forensics teams have since been following the money and believe the overall operation was being directed from outside Thailand, although several alleged key figures here were responsible for purchasing the drugs and arranging their transportation. The two men arrested this week are brothers. Police say one was responsible for logistics, while the other handled finances and illegal satellite communications, allegedly used to bypass Thai communication services. The investigation continues, both here and in Australia. There was another deeply worrying incident at a school yesterday, this time in Kampeng Phet, where a 15-year-old student opened fire, leaving one person with a grazing wound to the neck. The teenager was reportedly on leave from the school and receiving mental health treatment. Police found bullet and cartridge case fragments scattered around the area after shots were reportedly fired randomly through classroom windows and doorways. Police and volunteers were able to bring the situation under control quickly and apprehend the teenager. Teachers, meanwhile, worked to keep pupils calm and put into practice emergency procedures which schools across the province have been rehearsing in recent months. The teenager was detained until police arrived and took him away, while families were later allowed onto the campus to collect their children safely. The school has now closed for 2 days, while staff reassess security and authorities investigate one particularly important question: how a 15-year-old came to be in possession of a firearm in the first place. His family was being questioned closely last night. And while there have been other recent school shootings, it is too early to establish whether this incident was genuinely a copycat attack. Thailand's Department of Disease Control says cases of both Mpox and COVID-19 have been increasing since June, with a more severe strain of Mpox present, although the fatality rate from COVID remains low. Thailand has recorded 254 Mpox cases. Symptoms can include fever, headache, swollen lymph nodes, and skin rashes, with the virus spreading primarily through close skin-to-skin contact. COVID, by comparison, is mainly transmitted through respiratory droplets. From January 1st until August 31st, Thailand recorded around 99,000 COVID infections. Officials say cases have risen since June, partly because of conditions during the wet season, although the overall number remains below the levels recorded during the previous 3 years. In Mae Hong Son, Immigration Bureau officers have arrested a German man wanted in his home country for allegedly assaulting and obstructing a public official. Jürgen Herbert Schneider was arrested at a guest house this week after reportedly evading capture for more than 3 years by frequently changing where he lived. Authorities say he had previously displayed aggressive and violent behavior and had also threatened embassy officials. He is now due to be deported directly to Germany. 3 years of changing addresses, it seems, eventually ended with immigration finding the right one. In Bangkok, three proposed standalone data center projects have been suspended and ordered to undergo fresh reviews as authorities prepare tighter regulations covering fuel storage, land use, safety, and demands on electricity and water supplies. The Energy Ministry has separately stopped issuing new permits for backup fuel tanks at data centers until clearer safety and environmental standards are established. The measures were announced yesterday following growing public concern over resource consumption and environmental effects, along with reports that one proposed center intended to store around 500,000 liters of diesel. Bangkok Governor Chatchat Sittipunt said six applications for large standalone data centers have been submitted in the capital since 2021. Three have been approved, while the other three have now been suspended and returned for reassessment under the new standards. Part of the problem has been that technology has rather overtaken the regulations. Previously, without a specific legal definition of their own, data centers were classified as warehouses. That has now changed. A data center is a hub of computers used for storing and processing data. City authorities say the new framework will be used to close regulatory gaps and determine where these increasingly enormous facilities can operate safely. Because while calling one a warehouse might have worked on the paperwork, 500,000 liters of diesel rather suggests we're dealing with something slightly more complicated than somewhere to stack boxes. And now to the outcome of a Pattaya death earlier this year, where the family of the co-founder of a major British online fashion retailer may never know precisely why he fell from a 17th floor condominium balcony. Quentin Griffiths died after falling from his condominium last February. At an inquest in Britain, the coroner said the UK authorities had so far received only a translated Thai police report containing very brief circumstances, together with a translated post-mortem report. The coroner acknowledged that a rumour mill had suggested there might have been something sinister surrounding his death, but said the evidence available indicated that Mr. Griffiths had been alone inside his apartment before he fell. She went on to say that he very sadly took his life. Mr. Griffiths had previously sold much of his business holdings and later moved to Thailand. His apartment was reportedly locked from the inside. There were no signs of a struggle, and nobody had been seen entering or leaving. Detectives said he had been drinking daily in the period before his death, while friends reported that he had been behaving erratically. At the time of his death, Mr. Griffiths had also been facing 18 months imprisonment for fraud and forgery, following an attempt to remove his former wife as a director of the company they had operated together. He had been on bail when he died. And finally, back here in Pattaya, where the arrival of the US Navy is beginning to put rather more life into some otherwise quiet streets. The city mayor has gone to considerable lengths to make clear that the decision to declare Soyuz 6 and 7 off-limits to sailors enjoying R&R was made at the request of the US Navy, not Pattaya City Hall. That restriction could, of course, prove rather beneficial to some of the city's other lively entertainment areas. We're also told that several members of the US military police are working in plain clothes around the restricted areas, ensuring that any serving personnel who might, entirely accidentally naturally, wander into one of the prohibited soys are quickly pointed back towards the exit. Neither Pattaya nor the US Navy is particularly new to this arrangement. American naval vessels regularly call here. This visit, however, is a particularly significant one. The crews have reportedly spent a record period continuously aboard ship, after being diverted to the Gulf region at a point when they had already reached what would normally have been their limit for time at sea. So after all that time aboard, Pattaya is ready to welcome them ashore, albeit with a map containing one or two areas apparently marked "Steer Well Clear."
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0: Coming up now, the local and national news, sponsored by the Speak Easy Language School, bringing Thai lessons one-on-one to you anywhere in the world.
1: In today's Thailand and Pattaya news, a huge international drug smuggling operation destined for Australia. Yet another frightening school shooting. Health officials report rising cases of COVID and Mpox across Thailand. A German fugitive 3 years on the run come to an end. And sailors are given a Pattaya map with one or two rather famous streets firmly crossed off. In Nakhon Si Thammarat, two Thai brothers have been arrested over their alleged involvement in a major Rayong-based drug smuggling network, which police believe was using commercial boats to transport narcotics, ultimately destined for Australia. The investigation has been running for well over a year and involves Australian police as well as Thai authorities. Investigators say smaller commercial and fishing vessels would sail south from Thailand before transferring their cargo, believed to be crystal methamphetamine, onto larger vessels once they reached international waters. The scale of the operation became apparent after Thai police initially seized around 2.4 tons of drugs at a pier in Rayong. Financial forensics teams have since been following the money and believe the overall operation was being directed from outside Thailand, although several alleged key figures here were responsible for purchasing the drugs and arranging their transportation. The two men arrested this week are brothers. Police say one was responsible for logistics, while the other handled finances and illegal satellite communications, allegedly used to bypass Thai communication services. The investigation continues, both here and in Australia. There was another deeply worrying incident at a school yesterday, this time in Kampeng Phet, where a 15-year-old student opened fire, leaving one person with a grazing wound to the neck. The teenager was reportedly on leave from the school and receiving mental health treatment. Police found bullet and cartridge case fragments scattered around the area after shots were reportedly fired randomly through classroom windows and doorways. Police and volunteers were able to bring the situation under control quickly and apprehend the teenager. Teachers, meanwhile, worked to keep pupils calm and put into practice emergency procedures which schools across the province have been rehearsing in recent months. The teenager was detained until police arrived and took him away, while families were later allowed onto the campus to collect their children safely. The school has now closed for 2 days, while staff reassess security and authorities investigate one particularly important question: how a 15-year-old came to be in possession of a firearm in the first place. His family was being questioned closely last night. And while there have been other recent school shootings, it is too early to establish whether this incident was genuinely a copycat attack. Thailand's Department of Disease Control says cases of both Mpox and COVID-19 have been increasing since June, with a more severe strain of Mpox present, although the fatality rate from COVID remains low. Thailand has recorded 254 Mpox cases. Symptoms can include fever, headache, swollen lymph nodes, and skin rashes, with the virus spreading primarily through close skin-to-skin contact. COVID, by comparison, is mainly transmitted through respiratory droplets. From January the 1st until August the 31st, Thailand recorded around 99,000 COVID infections. Officials say cases have risen since June, partly because of conditions during the wet season, although the overall number remains below the levels recorded during the previous 3 years. In Mae Hong Son, Immigration Bureau officers have arrested a German man wanted in his home country for allegedly assaulting and obstructing a public official. Jürgen Herbert Schneider was arrested at a guest house this week after reportedly evading capture for more than 3 years by frequently changing where he lived. Authorities say he had previously displayed aggressive and violent behavior and had also threatened embassy officials. He is now due to be deported directly to Germany. 3 years of changing addresses, it seems, eventually ended with immigration finding the right one. In Bangkok, three proposed standalone data center projects have been suspended and ordered to undergo fresh reviews as authorities prepare tighter regulations covering fuel storage, land use, safety, and demands on electricity and water supplies. The Energy Ministry has separately stopped issuing new permits for backup fuel tanks at data centers until clearer safety and environmental standards are established. The measures were announced yesterday following growing public concern over resource consumption and environmental effects, along with reports that one proposed center intended to store around 500,000 liters of diesel. Bangkok Governor Chatchat Sitipunt said six applications for large standalone data centers have been submitted in the capital since 2021. Three have been approved, while the other three have now been suspended and returned for reassessment under the new standards. Part of the problem has been that technology has rather overtaken the regulations. Previously, without a specific legal definition of their own, data centers were classified as warehouses. That has now changed. A data center is a hub of computers used for storing and processing data. City authorities say the new framework will be used to close regulatory gaps and determine where these increasingly enormous facilities can operate safely. Because while calling one a warehouse might have worked on the paperwork, 500,000 liters of diesel rather suggests we're dealing with something slightly more complicated than somewhere to stack boxes. And now to the outcome of a Pattaya death earlier this year, where the family of the co-founder of a major British online fashion retailer may never know precisely why he fell from a 17th floor condominium balcony. Quentin Griffiths died after falling from his condominium last February. At an inquest in Britain, the coroner said the UK authorities had so far received only a translated Thai police report containing very brief circumstances, together with a translated post-mortem report. The coroner acknowledged that a rumour mill had suggested there might have been something sinister surrounding his death, but said the evidence available indicated that Mr. Griffiths had been alone inside his apartment before he fell. She went on to say that he very sadly took his life. Mr. Griffiths had previously sold much of his business holdings and later moved to Thailand. His apartment was reportedly locked from the inside. There were no signs of a struggle, and nobody had been seen entering or leaving. Detectives said he had been drinking daily in the period before his death, while friends reported that he had been behaving erratically. At the time of his death, Mr. Griffiths had also been facing 18 months imprisonment for fraud and forgery, following an attempt to remove his former wife as a director of the company they had operated together. He had been on bail when he died. And finally, back here in Pattaya, where the arrival of the US Navy is beginning to put rather more life into some otherwise quiet streets. The city mayor has gone to considerable lengths to make clear that the decision to declare Soyuz 6 and 7 off-limits to sailors enjoying R&R was made at the request of the US Navy, not Pattaya City Hall. That restriction could, of course, prove rather beneficial to some of the city's other lively entertainment areas. We're also told that several members of the US military police are working in plain clothes around the restricted areas, ensuring that any serving personnel who might, entirely accidentally naturally, wander into one of the prohibited soys are quickly pointed back towards the exit. Neither Pattaya nor the US Navy is particularly new to this arrangement. American naval vessels regularly call here. This visit, however, is a particularly significant one. The crews have reportedly spent a record period continuously aboard ship, after being diverted to the Gulf region at a point when they had already reached what would normally have been their limit for time at sea. So after all that time aboard, Pattaya is ready to welcome them ashore, albeit with a map containing one or two areas apparently marked "Steer Well Clear."
2: With more than 25,000 people listening each day, that was the local and national news from Pattaya and Thailand. 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

0: Ladies, if you wouldn't mind, have a quick look in your handbag. Take your time. A radio? No, of course not. But that's all right, because I'm already there, following you around all day. Crystal clear sound, no crackle, no nonsense. Fabulous Pattaya Radio.
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2: In today's Thailand and Pattaya news, a huge international drug smuggling operation destined for Australia. Yet another frightening school shooting. Health officials report rising cases of COVID and Mpox across Thailand. A German fugitive 3 years on the run come to an end. And sailors are given a Pattaya map with one or two rather famous streets firmly crossed off. In Nakhon Si Thammarat, two Thai brothers have been arrested over their alleged involvement in a major Rayong-based drug smuggling network, which police believe was using commercial boats to transport narcotics, ultimately destined for Australia. The investigation has been running for well over a year and involves Australian police as well as Thai authorities. Investigators say smaller commercial and fishing vessels would sail south from Thailand before transferring their cargo, believed to be crystal methamphetamine, onto larger vessels once they reached international waters. The scale of the operation became apparent after Thai police initially seized around 2.4 tons of drugs at a pier in Rayong. Financial forensics teams have since been following the money and believe the overall operation was being directed from outside Thailand, although several alleged key figures here were responsible for purchasing the drugs and arranging their transportation. The two men arrested this week are brothers. Police say one was responsible for logistics, while the other handled finances and illegal satellite communications, allegedly used to bypass Thai communication services. The investigation continues, both here and in Australia. There was another deeply worrying incident at a school yesterday, this time in Kampeng Phet, where a 15-year-old student opened fire, leaving one person with a grazing wound to the neck. The teenager was reportedly on leave from the school and receiving mental health treatment. Police found bullet and cartridge case fragments scattered around the area after shots were reportedly fired randomly through classroom windows and doorways. Police and volunteers were able to bring the situation under control quickly and apprehend the teenager. Teachers, meanwhile, worked to keep pupils calm and put into practice emergency procedures which schools across the province have been rehearsing in recent months. The teenager was detained until police arrived and took him away, while families were later allowed onto the campus to collect their children safely. The school has now closed for 2 days, while staff reassess security and authorities investigate one particularly important question: how a 15-year-old came to be in possession of a firearm in the first place. His family was being questioned closely last night. And while there have been other recent school shootings, it is too early to establish whether this incident was genuinely a copycat attack. Thailand's Department of Disease Control says cases of both Mpox and COVID-19 have been increasing since June, with a more severe strain of Mpox present, although the fatality rate from COVID remains low. Thailand has recorded 254 Mpox cases. Symptoms can include fever, headache, swollen lymph nodes, and skin rashes, with the virus spreading primarily through close skin-to-skin contact. COVID, by comparison, is mainly transmitted through respiratory droplets. From January the 1st until August the 31st, Thailand recorded around 99,000 COVID infections. Officials say cases have risen since June, partly because of conditions during the wet season, although the overall number remains below the levels recorded during the previous 3 years. In Mae Hong Son, Immigration Bureau officers have arrested a German man wanted in his home country for allegedly assaulting and obstructing a public official. Jürgen Herbert Schneider was arrested at a guest house this week after reportedly evading capture for more than 3 years by frequently changing where he lived. Authorities say he had previously displayed aggressive and violent behavior and had also threatened embassy officials. He is now due to be deported directly to Germany. 3 years of changing addresses, it seems, eventually ended with immigration finding the right one. In Bangkok, three proposed standalone data center projects have been suspended and ordered to undergo fresh reviews as authorities prepare tighter regulations covering fuel storage, land use, safety, and demands on electricity and water supplies. The Energy Ministry has separately stopped issuing new permits for backup fuel tanks at data centers until clearer safety and environmental standards are established. The measures were announced yesterday following growing public concern over resource consumption and environmental effects, along with reports that one proposed center intended to store around 500,000 liters of diesel. Bangkok Governor Chatchat Sittipunt said six applications for large standalone data centers have been submitted in the capital since 2021. Three have been approved, while the other three have now been suspended and returned for reassessment under the new standards. Part of the problem has been that technology has rather overtaken the regulations. Previously, without a specific legal definition of their own, data centers were classified as warehouses. That has now changed. A data center is a hub of computers used for storing and processing data. City authorities say the new framework will be used to close regulatory gaps and determine where these increasingly enormous facilities can operate safely. Because while calling one a warehouse might have worked on the paperwork, 500,000 liters of diesel rather suggests we're dealing with something slightly more complicated than somewhere to stack boxes. And now to the outcome of a Pattaya death earlier this year, where the family of the co-founder of a major British online fashion retailer may never know precisely why he fell from a 17th floor condominium balcony. Quentin Griffiths died after falling from his condominium last February. At an inquest in Britain, the coroner said the UK authorities had so far received only a translated Thai police report containing very brief circumstances, together with a translated post-mortem report. The coroner acknowledged that a rumour mill had suggested there might have been something sinister surrounding his death, but said the evidence available indicated that Mr. Griffiths had been alone inside his apartment before he fell. She went on to say that he very sadly took his life. Mr. Griffiths had previously sold much of his business holdings and later moved to Thailand. His apartment was reportedly locked from the inside. There were no signs of a struggle, and nobody had been seen entering or leaving. Detectives said he had been drinking daily in the period before his death, while friends reported that he had been behaving erratically. At the time of his death, Mr. Griffiths had also been facing 18 months imprisonment for fraud and forgery, following an attempt to remove his former wife as a director of the company they had operated together. He had been on bail when he died. And finally, back here in Pattaya, where the arrival of the US Navy is beginning to put rather more life into some otherwise quiet streets. The city mayor has gone to considerable lengths to make clear that the decision to declare Soyuz 6 and 7 off-limits to sailors enjoying R&R was made at the request of the US Navy, not Pattaya City Hall. That restriction could, of course, prove rather beneficial to some of the city's other lively entertainment areas. We're also told that several members of the US military police are working in plain clothes around the restricted areas, ensuring that any serving personnel who might, entirely accidentally naturally, wander into one of the prohibited soys are quickly pointed back towards the exit. Neither Pattaya nor the US Navy is particularly new to this arrangement. American naval vessels regularly call here. This visit, however, is a particularly significant one. The crews have reportedly spent a record period continuously aboard ship after being diverted to the Gulf region at a point when they had already reached what would normally have been their limit for time at sea. So after all that time aboard, Pattaya is ready to welcome them ashore, albeit with a map containing one or two areas apparently marked "Steer well clear."
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0: Coming up now, the local and national news, sponsored by the Speak Easy Language School, bringing Thai lessons one-on-one to you anywhere in the world.
1: In today's Thailand and Pattaya news, a huge international drug smuggling operation destined for Australia. Yet another frightening school shooting. Health officials report rising cases of COVID and Mpox across Thailand. A German fugitive 3 years on the run come to an end. And sailors are given a Pattaya map with one or two rather famous streets firmly crossed off. In Nakhon Si Thammarat, two Thai brothers have been arrested over their alleged involvement in a major Rayong-based drug smuggling network, which police believe was using commercial boats to transport narcotics, ultimately destined for Australia. The investigation has been running for well over a year and involves Australian police as well as Thai authorities. Investigators say smaller commercial and fishing vessels would sail south from Thailand before transferring their cargo, believed to be crystal methamphetamine, onto larger vessels once they reached international waters. The scale of the operation became apparent after Thai police initially seized around 2.4 tons of drugs at a pier in Rayong. Financial forensics teams have since been following the money and believe the overall operation was being directed from outside Thailand, although several alleged key figures here were responsible for purchasing the drugs and arranging their transportation. The two men arrested this week are brothers. Police say one was responsible for logistics, while the other handled finances and illegal satellite communications, allegedly used to bypass Thai communication services. The investigation continues, both here and in Australia. There was another deeply worrying incident at a school yesterday, this time in Kampeng Phet, where a 15-year-old student opened fire, leaving one person with a grazing wound to the neck. The teenager was reportedly on leave from the school and receiving mental health treatment. Police found bullet and cartridge case fragments scattered around the area after shots were reportedly fired randomly through classroom windows and doorways. Police and volunteers were able to bring the situation under control quickly and apprehend the teenager. Teachers, meanwhile, worked to keep pupils calm and put into practice emergency procedures which schools across the province have been rehearsing in recent months. The teenager was detained until police arrived and took him away, while families were later allowed onto the campus to collect their children safely. The school has now closed for 2 days, while staff reassess security and authorities investigate one particularly important question: how a 15-year-old came to be in possession of a firearm in the first place. His family was being questioned closely last night. And while there have been other recent school shootings, it is too early to establish whether this incident was genuinely a copycat attack. Thailand's Department of Disease Control says cases of both Mpox and COVID-19 have been increasing since June, with a more severe strain of Mpox present, although the fatality rate from COVID remains low. Thailand has recorded 254 Mpox cases. Symptoms can include fever, headache, swollen lymph nodes, and skin rashes, with the virus spreading primarily through close skin-to-skin contact. COVID, by comparison, is mainly transmitted through respiratory droplets. From January the 1st until August the 31st, Thailand recorded around 99,000 COVID infections. Officials say cases have risen since June, partly because of conditions during the wet season, although the overall number remains below the levels recorded during the previous 3 years. In Mae Hong Son, Immigration Bureau officers have arrested a German man wanted in his home country for allegedly assaulting and obstructing a public official. Jürgen Herbert Schneider was arrested at a guest house this week after reportedly evading capture for more than 3 years by frequently changing where he lived. Authorities say he had previously displayed aggressive and violent behavior and had also threatened embassy officials. He is now due to be deported directly to Germany. 3 years of changing addresses, it seems, eventually ended with immigration finding the right one. In Bangkok, three proposed standalone data center projects have been suspended and ordered to undergo fresh reviews as authorities prepare tighter regulations covering fuel storage, land use, safety, and demands on electricity and water supplies. The Energy Ministry has separately stopped issuing new permits for backup fuel tanks at data centers until clearer safety and environmental standards are established. The measures were announced yesterday following growing public concern over resource consumption and environmental effects, along with reports that one proposed center intended to store around 500,000 liters of diesel. Bangkok Governor Chatchat Sittipunt said six applications for large standalone data centers have been submitted in the capital since 2021. Three have been approved, while the other three have now been suspended and returned for reassessment under the new standards. Part of the problem has been that technology has rather overtaken the regulations. Previously, without a specific legal definition of their own, data centers were classified as warehouses. That has now changed. A data center is a hub of computers used for storing and processing data. City authorities say the new framework will be used to close regulatory gaps and determine where these increasingly enormous facilities can operate safely. Because while calling one a warehouse might have worked on the paperwork, 500,000 liters of diesel rather suggests we're dealing with something slightly more complicated than somewhere to stack boxes. And now to the outcome of a Pattaya death earlier this year, where the family of the co-founder of a major British online fashion retailer may never know precisely why he fell from a 17th floor condominium balcony. Quentin Griffiths died after falling from his condominium last February. At an inquest in Britain, the coroner said the UK authorities had so far received only a translated Thai police report containing very brief circumstances, together with a translated post-mortem report. The coroner acknowledged that a rumour mill had suggested there might have been something sinister surrounding his death, but said the evidence available indicated that Mr. Griffiths had been alone inside his apartment before he fell. She went on to say that he very sadly took his life. Mr. Griffiths had previously sold much of his business holdings and later moved to Thailand. His apartment was reportedly locked from the inside. There were no signs of a struggle, and nobody had been seen entering or leaving. Detectives said he had been drinking daily in the period before his death, while friends reported that he had been behaving erratically. At the time of his death, Mr. Griffiths had also been facing 18 months imprisonment for fraud and forgery, following an attempt to remove his former wife as a director of the company they had operated together. He had been on bail when he died. And finally, back here in Pattaya, where the arrival of the US Navy is beginning to put rather more life into some otherwise quiet streets. The city mayor has gone to considerable lengths to make clear that the decision to declare Soyuz 6 and 7 off-limits to sailors enjoying R&R was made at the request of the US Navy, not Pattaya City Hall. That restriction could, of course, prove rather beneficial to some of the city's other lively entertainment areas. We're also told that several members of the US military police are working in plain clothes around the restricted areas, ensuring that any serving personnel who might, entirely accidentally naturally, wander into one of the prohibited soys are quickly pointed back towards the exit. Neither Pattaya nor the US Navy is particularly new to this arrangement. American naval vessels regularly call here. This visit, however, is a particularly significant one. The crews have reportedly spent a record period continuously aboard ship after being diverted to the Gulf region at a point when they had already reached what would normally have been their limit for time at sea. So after all that time aboard, Pattaya is ready to welcome them ashore, albeit with a map containing one or two areas apparently marked "Steer Well Clear."
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trying to find a warm place to spend the night. Heavy rain falling, seems I hear your voice calling.

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So I take my guitar to pass some time. Late at night, when it's hard

0: I feel it's raining all over the world. Kinda lonely that you're talking about a raining, raining, raining, raining, raining, raining, raining, raining, raining, raining, raining, raining, raining.
1: Have you noticed? You won't lose me. I'm always here. No bad signal, no crackle, no hiss.

0: Coming up now, the local and national news, sponsored by the Speak Easy Language School, bringing Thai lessons one-on-one to you anywhere in the world.
1: In today's Thailand and Pattaya news, a huge international drug smuggling operation destined for Australia. Yet another frightening school shooting. Health officials report rising cases of COVID and Mpox across Thailand. A German fugitive 3 years on the run come to an end. And sailors are given a Pattaya map with one or two rather famous streets firmly crossed off. In Nakhon Si Thammarat, two Thai brothers have been arrested over their alleged involvement in a major Rayong-based drug smuggling network, which police believe was using commercial boats to transport narcotics, ultimately destined for Australia. The investigation has been running for well over a year and involves Australian police as well as Thai authorities. Investigators say smaller commercial and fishing vessels would sail south from Thailand before transferring their cargo, believed to be crystal methamphetamine, onto larger vessels once they reached international waters. The scale of the operation became apparent after Thai police initially seized around 2.4 tons of drugs at a pier in Rayong. Financial forensics teams have since been following the money and believe the overall operation was being directed from outside Thailand, although several alleged key figures here were responsible for purchasing the drugs and arranging their transportation. The two men arrested this week are brothers. Police say one was responsible for logistics, while the other handled finances and illegal satellite communications, allegedly used to bypass Thai communication services. The investigation continues, both here and in Australia. There was another deeply worrying incident at a school yesterday, this time in Kampeng Phet, where a 15-year-old student opened fire, leaving one person with a grazing wound to the neck. The teenager was reportedly on leave from the school and receiving mental health treatment. Police found bullet and cartridge case fragments scattered around the area after shots were reportedly fired randomly through classroom windows and doorways. Police and volunteers were able to bring the situation under control quickly and apprehend the teenager. Teachers, meanwhile, worked to keep pupils calm and put into practice emergency procedures which schools across the province have been rehearsing in recent months. The teenager was detained until police arrived and took him away, while families were later allowed onto the campus to collect their children safely. The school has now closed for 2 days, while staff reassess security and authorities investigate one particularly important question: how a 15-year-old came to be in possession of a firearm in the first place. His family was being questioned closely last night. And while there have been other recent school shootings, it is too early to establish whether this incident was genuinely a copycat attack. Thailand's Department of Disease Control says cases of both Mpox and COVID-19 have been increasing since June, with a more severe strain of Mpox present, although the fatality rate from COVID remains low. Thailand has recorded 254 Mpox cases. Symptoms can include fever, headache, swollen lymph nodes, and skin rashes, with the virus spreading primarily through close skin-to-skin contact. COVID, by comparison, is mainly transmitted through respiratory droplets. From January the 1st until August the 31st, Thailand recorded around 99,000 COVID infections. Officials say cases have risen since June, partly because of conditions during the wet season, although the overall number remains below the levels recorded during the previous 3 years. In Mae Hong Son, Immigration Bureau officers have arrested a German man wanted in his home country for allegedly assaulting and obstructing a public official. Jürgen Herbert Schneider was arrested at a guest house this week after reportedly evading capture for more than 3 years by frequently changing where he lived. Authorities say he had previously displayed aggressive and violent behavior and had also threatened embassy officials. He is now due to be deported directly to Germany. 3 years of changing addresses, it seems, eventually ended with immigration finding the right one. In Bangkok, three proposed standalone data center projects have been suspended and ordered to undergo fresh reviews as authorities prepare tighter regulations covering fuel storage, land use, safety, and demands on electricity and water supplies. The Energy Ministry has separately stopped issuing new permits for backup fuel tanks at data centers until clearer safety and environmental standards are established. The measures were announced yesterday following growing public concern over resource consumption and environmental effects, along with reports that one proposed center intended to store around 500,000 liters of diesel. Bangkok Governor Chatchat Sittipunt said six applications for large standalone data centers have been submitted in the capital since 2021. Three have been approved, while the other three have now been suspended and returned for reassessment under the new standards. Part of the problem has been that technology has rather overtaken the regulations. Previously, without a specific legal definition of their own, data centers were classified as warehouses. That has now changed. A data center is a hub of computers used for storing and processing data. City authorities say the new framework will be used to close regulatory gaps and determine where these increasingly enormous facilities can operate safely. Because while calling one a warehouse might have worked on the paperwork, 500,000 liters of diesel rather suggests we're dealing with something slightly more complicated than somewhere to stack boxes. And now to the outcome of a Pattaya death earlier this year, where the family of the co-founder of a major British online fashion retailer may never know precisely why he fell from a 17th floor condominium balcony. Quentin Griffiths died after falling from his condominium last February. At an inquest in Britain, the coroner said the UK authorities had so far received only a translated Thai police report containing very brief circumstances, together with a translated post-mortem report. The coroner acknowledged that a rumour mill had suggested there might have been something sinister surrounding his death, but said the evidence available indicated that Mr. Griffiths had been alone inside his apartment before he fell. She went on to say that he very sadly took his life. Mr. Griffiths had previously sold much of his business holdings and later moved to Thailand. His apartment was reportedly locked from the inside. There were no signs of a struggle, and nobody had been seen entering or leaving. Detectives said he had been drinking daily in the period before his death, while friends reported that he had been behaving erratically. At the time of his death, Mr. Griffiths had also been facing 18 months imprisonment for fraud and forgery, following an attempt to remove his former wife as a director of the company they had operated together. He had been on bail when he died. And finally, back here in Pattaya, where the arrival of the US Navy is beginning to put rather more life into some otherwise quiet streets. The city mayor has gone to considerable lengths to make clear that the decision to declare Soyuz 6 and 7 off-limits to sailors enjoying R&R was made at the request of the US Navy, not Pattaya City Hall. That restriction could, of course, prove rather beneficial to some of the city's other lively entertainment areas. We're also told that several members of the US military police are working in plain clothes around the restricted areas, ensuring that any serving personnel who might, entirely accidentally naturally, wander into one of the prohibited soys are quickly pointed back towards the exit. Neither Pattaya nor the US Navy is particularly new to this arrangement. American naval vessels regularly call here. This visit, however, is a particularly significant one. The crews have reportedly spent a record period continuously aboard ship, after being diverted to the Gulf region at a point when they had already reached what would normally have been their limit for time at sea. So after all that time aboard, Pattaya is ready to welcome them ashore, albeit with a map containing one or two areas apparently marked "Steer Well Clear."
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2: BBC News with David Harper. The German car group Volkswagen has announced it will cut a further 50,000 jobs by the end of the decade as it undergoes a radical restructuring. It brings the total number of planned layoffs to 100,000, the largest in automotive history. Paddy Maguire reports.
3: Volkswagen's supervisory board said this would be the group's most extensive transformation in its nine-decade-long history. Faced with declining demand, US import tariffs and competition from China, Europe's largest carmaker is in trouble. These dramatic reductions, amounting to 15% of its global workforce, are intended to restore competitiveness and secure the future of the group, which includes brands like Audi and Porsche. Despite public rows with management, unions have agreed to the plans, which also recognise that the future of four car plants in Germany cannot be guaranteed.
2: The British Army has been told to halt non-essential training exercises as pressure continues to mount on the Ministry of Defence budget. Troops preparing for deployment will continue training. Here's our defence correspondent, Jonathan Beale.
4: Those British Army units not on operations have been told to halt plans for large training exercises because of the financial pressures facing the MOD. This pause won't affect those units on deployment or about to go on operations. But units back home are being told they cannot go ahead with large live fire exercises or war games on training areas like Salisbury Plain. An army spokesperson said instead it would prioritise activity that contributed most directly to readiness and operational effectiveness.
2: The American companies Blue Origin and SpaceX have withdrawn from next week's International Space Summit in Paris following reported pressure from the Trump administration. A White House official is said to have told the companies that attending could imply support for EU policies and that France's failure to coordinate with Washington showed anti-competitive practices towards space exploration. The French Foreign Ministry said the summit would focus on space exploration and international cooperation. The governing body of world football, FIFA, has accused UEFA of a smear campaign over President Gianni Infantino's scrapped plan to sell off stakes in the World Cup. The European body accuses Mr. Infantino of trying to enrich himself and private investors, Dan Rowan reports.
5: Last week, UEFA accused Gianni Infantino of criminal mismanagement over the now-shelved FIFA Ford Enterprise, or FFE, scheme. But in the latest twist in the civil war that has engulfed football over the past month, the world governing body has now responded with court filings lodged in the US requesting that a court opposes UEFA's request for disclosure of evidence linked to the plan. FIFA claims UEFA's case suffers from a fundamental defect and legal deficiencies, and that its opposition to FFE was part of a weeks-long smear campaign against FIFA and its leadership.
2: BBC News. The Israeli military says it's taken full control of an underground facility used by Hezbollah in southern Lebanon, which has been a key target for weeks. The Ali Otaha Ridge is located in a commanding position, giving Hezbollah an advantage in launching attacks towards northern Israel. Syria says it has begun destroying remnants of President Bashar al-Assad's chemical weapons program. A senior UN official said Syria had uncovered an additional chemical weapons facility, as well as materials for nerve agents and munitions. Syria's UN ambassador, Ibrahim al-Babi, said suspects linked to the program would stand trial and called the destruction historic. The US Vice President J.D. Vance has faced questions from journalists at the White House press briefing the first time in weeks. The conflict with Iran took up a substantial portion of the briefing, with the Vice President blaming lingering high prices on Iranian attacks in the Strait of Hormuz.
6: The fundamental reality is that the reason gas prices are so high right now is because the Iranians are shooting at commercial shipping. Even, by the way, when they signed an agreement that said, we're going to stop shooting at commercial shipping, they almost immediately went back to shooting at commercial shipping.
2: Mr. Vance also provided no answer when asked about reports that a U.S. strike killed four people at a wedding in southern Iran, saying only that an investigation has been launched and that the U.S. never intentionally targeted civilians. Russia has demanded the release of a ship seized this week by Norway when it arrived at the remote Arctic island of Svalbard. Norway says it's following a court ruling which found that Russia owed billions of dollars in compensation to Ukraine's energy company for assets it took when it invaded. Russia described the move as piracy. The chipmaker Nvidia has agreed to buy the artificial intelligence platform Hugging Face in a deal worth nearly $13 billion. Hugging Face is used by developers and researchers to share, test and customise AI tools.
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10: Here we are. It plays a little tune every time you get in.
11: It's very cheery.
10: Very cheery. It's a little welcome to your car.
12: This is Emma, and she's not the only driver who wanted an electric vehicle and opted for a Chinese model. She lives in the northwest of England, and 1 in 10 cars sold in the UK in June were Chinese. Most of them were electric vehicles. 18% of electric vehicles, or EVs, sold in the UK are manufactured in China. That's according to one industry group.
10: So I chose an EV primarily for the sustainability, but also, to be honest, for the fact that they are just so cheap. So it's very, very cheap to charge. I had seen a lot of Chinese EVs about on the roads. They look quite stylish, but to be honest, I wasn't particularly sure about them.
12: The UK is a big importer of Chinese EVs from brands like BYD and XPeng. In Western Europe, it's also hitting a record high. Chinese vehicles are competing on technology and availability. But perhaps more than anything else, they're competing on price.
10: And although it was a little bit cheeky, I said to the guy in the showroom, are these cheap? Because they are rubbish. And he was fairly astonished, but he really did assure me that that wasn't the case. He said that BYD are just trying to break into the UK market, so offering the cars at an absolute bargain price.
12: I'm Felicity Hannah. This is Business Daily from the BBC World Service. And today we're looking at the incredible growth of Chinese EVs and asking how they can outcompete rivals on price and what that means for the world's car industry.
13: I would say the Chinese company's success is because they came out of the most competitive market and I would say the fittest gym. That allows them to compete well and bring that technology, the efficiency and the cost competitiveness to markets outside of China.
12: Well, before we follow the money, let's look at the numbers. Business Daily's Josh Martin has been doing just that. Josh, record highs for these vehicles.
11: They haven't cracked the United States, but in other major markets, they have seen an incredible growth alongside growing consumer demand for electric vehicles. Last year, European and North American car makers were responsible for around 15% of global EV sales each. Chinese EVs, though, made up 60% of sales.
12: Wow.
11: What's really interesting is that those European sales are despite EU tariffs of up to 35.3% for electric cars made by certain Chinese manufacturers, as well as the standard 10% import duty on top of that.
12: Okay, how much cheaper then are Chinese vehicles compared to other brands?
11: So obviously it depends on the model, but they undercut a lot of their competition when it comes to price. One 2023 report from Swiss bank UBS suggested that the company BYD is able to build cars 25% cheaper than Western competitors. And that feeds through to the price on the showroom floor. A Centre for European Policy Analysis report found that the average price of a European-made EV was €50,000, or $58,000, compared to the average sale price of €35,000 for an imported Chinese EV. And that helps explain why their market share in Europe has hit a record 14.2% last month.
12: So are they competing just on price?
11: It's what you get for your money, and Chinese brands like BYD are actually at the forefront of innovation with things like rapid charging and battery storage, as well as the bells and whistles inside the vehicle. So some customers are opting for Chinese EVs because of the overall offering, not just because it's cheap.
12: How has the Chinese EV industry been able to kind of gain that advantage of being cheaper across all the different types, all the different range?
11: Well, let me answer your question with a question. What links the legendary Nokia 3310 that we used to play Snake on in the early 2000s with the world's number one EV seller?
12: Oh, I loved Snake.
11: That answer is the car brand BYD, and it started life as a battery maker. So it has for decades built up expertise, as have other Chinese battery firms, in this technology that's now crucial to the world's mobility. So yes, they have advantages that many Chinese manufacturers have. Cheap labor costs, cheaper energy, and cheaper land costs, their state subsidies and planning. But it's having these battery makers within their companies or close by in the supply chain that's a real breakthrough for them in driving down prices.
12: So why are we seeing that rising dominance in just the last few years? Andy Palmer has been described as the godfather of EVs for his work at Nissan on the Leaf. He's an industry veteran, the former CEO of Aston Martin, and he now runs the consultancy Palmer Automotive. He tried to crack the Chinese market with the first mass market EV, which was the Nissan Leaf, through a joint venture with a Chinese firm.
14: We very clearly took account of the Chinese market. We knew back then that China would evolve to be the largest auto market in the world. And so we were very keen to have the ability to sell the Nissan Leaf in China. But we didn't take into account, rather arrogantly, I think, the intent of the Chinese manufacturers, which of course was to work with those Western manufacturers to learn about the technology, to learn how to make cars, and then to come back with their own brands and their own technology and advance that technology. So in the end, ultimately, they were making better cars than we were. The first time you saw it appear in their five-year plan was 1992, with an intention to leapfrog the West by going towards new energy vehicles, as they called them back then. And they've got this advantage in battery technology, and they've got this advantage in software technology. But basically, this technological advantage, just at the moment when the consumer is demanding an alternative to the internal combustion engine.
12: Now, you've been inside many Chinese car-making facilities. Tell me how they might be different to, say, a European or an American factory floor.
14: Well, they're new to start with. I was a few weeks ago at a company called Xiaomi, which is a relatively new company born out of actually making mobile telephones, and it's moved into the car making space with remarkable speed. Typically, a new car for someone like Nissan would take about 18 months to develop, and normally you try to build the factory before that, so probably an overall lead time of about 24 months. Xiaomi managed to build a factory and a new car in 14 months. What's even more remarkable is it's one of the most advanced factories I've been into. So you need very little workforce because everything is robotized. The workforce that you do see is doing that more difficult intrinsic tasks or maintenance.
12: Well, it's not just the factory floor. As Josh was saying, it's innovation in batteries for EVs that's given China an edge, and that's partly thanks to a geographical advantage.
14: They're probably at least 5 years ahead of the West in terms of that battery technology. It's mostly centred around a technology called LFP, lithium phosphate, which is a relatively cheap way of making batteries that are quite good energy density, yet have got a good cycle life. The interesting thing is about 91% of the materials that go into batteries are refined in China. So they really have the supply chain sewn up. It means it's relatively easy to manufacture there as well. Companies like CATL, the largest battery manufacturer in the world, are very much embedded within the Chinese supply chain system.
12: And I suppose given how much of the value of an EV is in its battery, could China have achieved the export numbers that we're seeing and the lower price tags without that battery technology transformation?
14: No, if you look at making an EV and you exclude the battery, and let's exclude the fuel tank just to be fair on an internal combustion engine, the cost of manufacturing an EV is lower, except for the battery. The battery technology is key. And for example, again, I go back to that experience with the Nissan Leaf. It was about $1,000 per kilowatt hour when I started that project. Today, if you're manufacturing batteries, then you're probably around about $70 or $80 per kilowatt hour.
12: So they're cheap, they're innovative, but are they ethical? A frequent criticism of Chinese car manufacturers is that the quality, innovation and price competitiveness has only been possible because of the support provided by Beijing. Some argue that China is effectively dumping state-subsidised vehicles in the EU and the UK in order to gain market share, and that these prices would not be sustainable. Josh is still with us. Josh, do we know how much state support this industry has received from the Chinese government?
11: There's no official figure, Felicity, partly because China doesn't acknowledge that it subsidises its EV and battery development sectors. However, one study by the Centre for Strategic and International Studies has estimated that China's EV industry received at least $230 billion in government support between 2009 and 2023. And the EU rolled out extra tariffs for certain Chinese EV brands after an investigation into the state aid being provided to its car manufacturers.
12: Well, that is an accusation, however, that has been strongly disputed by the car makers themselves. Dr. Brian Gu is co-president of the Chinese EV maker XPeng.
13: China market, I would say, is the most competitive market in the world. I don't think the Chinese government is supporting every player. In fact, there are probably more competitors in China than outside of China. I would say the Chinese company's success is because they came out of the most competitive market, I would say the fittest gym, using that analogy, that allows them to compete well outside of China. For EV as a format, you saw government support all over the world. China obviously has subsidies in the past. Now it's probably taking away some of the consumer subsidies. It's enjoyed by every player, not just Chinese player. You know, companies from Tesla to Volkswagen, others selling EVs in China will get the same consumer level subsidies. But also the same, you know, support you saw in Europe, in US, and other markets as well. So I would say government support is important to foster the development for EV, because obviously the adoption will take time. But the reason Chinese player is become more

0: capacity from in our perspective. And also we spent a lot of our time addressing all the concerns on data and privacy in order to be a quality player in Europe, in Southeast Asia, in UK, in Australia. We have to adhere to the strictest standards to protect data and privacy. So I would say these accusations are unfounded.
1: You're listening to Business Daily from the BBC World Service with me, Felicity Hannah. Today, we're following the money of Chinese EVs, asking how they can outcompete rivals on price and what that means for the world's car industry. Chinese models are not just disrupting markets, they're also creating demand in new markets. Here's Professor Alex Close of EuroEV, a European importer and distributor of Chinese electric vehicles.
2: They have picked up all the markets that the Americans and the Europeans have left. I used to work for Ford. Ford had a real big plant in Brazil. Now, suddenly, Ford wasn't that successful profitability-wise in Brazil anymore, so they decided to leave. And what happened? BYD picked it up. And now BYD is the battery electric vehicle of Brazil. If you would have asked me a few years ago, is there a market for battery electric vehicles in Brazil? I would have said, it takes a while and they need to develop their grid and so on. BYD just stepped in and hey presto, there is a market actually.
1: We are seeing governments respond to this. So, for example, there are tariffs on Chinese EVs coming into Europe, which make them seem more expensive. Do you think that's fair to consumers?
2: I really like that question because a lot of people do not talk about consumers. They talk about the companies which have to survive. I think it's a big balance to strike. The European car industry, I think, shouldn't vanish, but it needs to transform. Installing tariffs really doesn't help usually the people inside the tariff barrier to transform. It usually leads that they ask for more tariffs a bit later. And you know what happened to farming in Europe? I mean, it's a bit unfair to consumers who are not related to the car industry. It is unfair, but at times it might be necessary to help an industry over a time of change. But what's really important is to make the change happen.
1: The established players in Europe still have the upper hand. That's partly down to tariffs. Is it also down to customer brand loyalty, though, and image?
2: It is. When you look at what the French buy, it's mainly French brands. When you look at what the Germans buy, it's mainly German brands. But actually, each country that doesn't really have a car industry is not so hooked on those brands anymore.
1: European governments are understandably anxious about their homegrown car makers and their workforces. It's a concern shared by the US, which has levelled tariffs of 100% on Chinese-made vehicles. Here's President Donald Trump speaking in Detroit, Michigan, Motor City itself.
3: Europe is being taken over by the Chinese cars. You know that, right? Mercedes-Benz is being absolutely decimated. Volkswagen decimated. They don't do anything about it. We don't have, to the best of my knowledge, one Chinese car in the country. They have 100% tariff, and our automakers are doing, I think, business like you've never done before, right?
1: But it's not just concerns about protecting American jobs. Modern EVs are more computer than traditional car, and some governments, including the US administration, have concerns they could collect user information, geographic data, or even camera feeds. Dr. Ilaria Mazzocco is Deputy Director and Trustee Chair in Chinese Business at the American Center for Strategic and International Studies. And I asked her if those tariffs are here to stay.
4: I don't think they'll be removed anytime soon. In addition to that, there's also some national security-related restrictions that have more to do with some components of the hardware and software. So I think as a combination of these two factors, it's really difficult to find a Chinese EV on American roads.
5: What would be a more likely scenario would be sort of allowing or encouraging sort of a partnership between, for example, a company like Ford and some Chinese manufacturer for specific parts of the technology.
1: So is it just the US that has those security concerns around EVs that are essentially computers on wheels?
4: Yes, I think there's been a lot of concern around that. So there is this concern about potential vulnerabilities to hacking, data collection, etc. So I think the United States has taken a more extreme approach to mitigating this risk compared to perhaps the European Union or Britain.
1: Are there reasonable grounds then for

0: that suspicion? Or do you think it's more about protecting jobs and protecting industry?
1: In some cases, it has more to do with the company, perhaps having some linkages within China to the military-industrial complex in China. Ultimately, I think there you also want to look at the economic issue, and it's the automotive sector is very sensitive in a lot of countries. This is not unique to the United States. These are big job providers. There's sort of an important column in the manufacturing sector. Although there's very real concerns that should be taken very seriously, that have to do with national security, there's also these very important economic concerns.
0: The question is whether drivers will share those concerns or if they simply want to get behind the wheel of a much cheaper car. That's Follow the Money from Business Daily on the BBC World Service. I'm Felicity Hannah. The producer was Josh Martin. Thanks for listening. From your phone.
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2: Bonds be warning of trouble ahead.
3: When I first got on the market, at least I was getting interviews.
4: Businesses such as ours rely upon people having money in their pocket.
2: It's World Business Report from the BBC World Service. I'm Vishala Sripathma. On the way, the bond market has been flashing warning signs as investors grow more nervous about inflation and government debt. Plus, Russia gets a seat at the top table at the G20. And it's taken 20 years, but Victoria Beckham finally makes a profit on her fashion business. So does persistence pay off, or do rich husbands do that job? Bonds might not be something most of us think about every day, but what happens in the bond market can affect everything from mortgage rates and borrowing costs to the stock market. So a global sell-off in bonds has got everyone a little concerned. On Tuesday, UK borrowing costs jumped to their highest levels since 2008. Japanese borrowing costs jumped to highs not seen since the 1990s. And in the US, the two-year Treasury yield, which is particularly sensitive to interest rate expectations, climbed to its highest level in a year. Well, Samira Hussain is the BBC's business correspondent in New York.
5: Well, the bond market has been seeing their yields go up for a number of reasons. One, of course, is the higher energy costs. And especially since over the last 2 days, we've seen an uptick in terms of violence happening between Iran and the United States, both with regards to oil tankers in the Strait of Hormuz. And now, of course, the attacks that are happening by the United States in Iran. That's having a direct impact on energy prices. And then you have these worries about inflation, so how much more the cost of living is going to go up. And then you just have this overall kind of uncertainty. And so all of that is really driving bond markets to, you know, to higher yields.
2: And how much of what's happening in the bond market is about concerns like you were talking about inflation, and also how much of it is about the sheer amount of debt?
5: That's a very good point. And so, yes, it's about inflation, but it's also the tools that are going to be used to try and combat inflation. One of the ways, of course, is for central banks to raise interest rates. And so you see a situation in which that the cost of borrowing for consumers and for businesses is going to be going up. And so businesses are turning around and saying to the government, well, if you want to borrow money from us, it's also going to go up as well. And then, of course, there is the enormous debt that the United States and other countries are carrying. And so there are concerns about just how high those debt levels are and what impact that'll have on the returns. And so that's also really playing into what we're seeing right now with bond yields.
2: And clearly this is something that will concern governments around the world. What kind of message do you think investors are sending those governments?
5: Well, I can speak to what's happening in the United States in that, you know, you look at financial markets and, you know, they drop some 300 points when they saw just these bond yields hitting highs not seen in almost 2 years. And it's a sign of investors are getting really nervous. They're worried about the increases to interest rates, to the cost of borrowing. And remember, it's coming at a time in which you're seeing companies that are spending billions and billions of dollars investing into AI. There are all kinds of concerns about that because they haven't been seeing much return on their investments. There are all these whispers and actually loud screams about a possible AI bubble. Then you have all of this geopolitical instability. That's also weighing on investors' minds. And so I think people are getting pretty nervous.
2: And Samira, why does this matter to people?
5: It absolutely matters because it's when you look at the bond yields, it also has an influence on what banks are going to be setting in terms of their rates for loans for everyday consumers. And so that can already push that up with banks. It's not just the central bank. Other factors can also lead to banks, commercial banks, into changing their rate of lending. And so when you see these bond yields going up, it actually could have an impact on the everyday consumer. And remember also that the reason why this is going up is because they're so worried about inflation, and that's already hurting, or costing rather, the everyday consumer.
2: So Samira Hussain there on why US government bond yields have climbed to their highest level in a year and the impact that could have on borrowing costs across the economy over there. So if borrowing costs stay elevated, what does that mean for those at the sharp end of the world economy, like job hunters, for example, and businesses? Let's hear now from a few of them.
6: I'm KB. I am 30 years old and I live in the state of Texas. As somebody who has been on the job market for roughly 3 years, in the past 3 months, it's probably been worse than when I first got on the market. When I first got on the market, at least I was getting interviews. Pretty much what I've been finding is that the people who are currently in marketing, they're not leaving their jobs because they know what the job market looks like. The job market is not exclusively tied to these AI trends. I think it's also part of the economy. I think it's part of what's going on in the world. It's not unique to America and the American job market anymore. It's really globally.
7: My name is Ian Hoskins. I'm the director of Mar Pub Group. We're an independent hospitality business based in Liverpool in the UK. So we operate what you'd call traditional pubs, and we also operate cafe bars and restaurants. We do feel, in terms of pricing, that we feel very at risk. I mean, obviously, oil prices are the thing that dictate everything. And pretty much from our perspective, we have to pass on costs to our customers. Often that isn't always possible. Businesses such as ours, hospitality offerings, rely upon people having money in their pocket. I think these days, coming out of COVID with all the different shocks that we've had, I think people are adapting very, very quickly to things that might leave them out of pocket. So a lot of the good things that have happened over the past year, 18 months, where things have started to ease a little bit, I think the worry is that, we could be sliding back down to maybe where we were a couple of years ago, where people really, really do cut back on spending.
2: So that was KB, a job hunter in Texas, and Ian, a pub and restaurant boss in Liverpool in the United Kingdom. Well, our markets guest today is George Conboy, who's chairman of Brighton Securities in Rochester, New York. Hi, George.
8: Hi, Michelle.
2: Welcome to the show. So we heard there about why we might be worried about what's happening in the bond market. But what's the one thing that investors and markets are looking for from policymakers to steady the nerves?
8: Yeah, I think investors are looking for responsibility and they're not seeing it. The Iran war has driven up costs for every industry and every household around the world. That drives inflation. And no major governments have stopped borrowing in the face of some of these uncertain economies. So if you're a lender, you're buying treasury bonds and you're lending money, you expect a little more return for the risk you're taking because you feel that the risk is elevated. And it is.
2: And so tightening the purse strings might help.
8: Well, that's what helped your or hurt your job seeker. If I'm running a business and my energy costs, I can't cut those. And my capital and borrowing costs, I can't cut those. I've got to cut somewhere. Maybe I don't hire a new employee. And that ripples through the economy.
2: Okay, George. Well, stay with us. George Conboy there, chairman of Brighton Securities in Rochester, New York. And we're going to stay in the United States because there's been an awkward moment at the G20 summit in North Carolina after Russia's finance minister attended in person for the first time since Moscow's full-scale invasion of Ukraine in 2022. He was invited by the United States, and his appearance appears to have caught several European officials off guard, and it led to a bit of a diplomatic row over the traditional family photo that they have at the event. Some ministers reportedly refused to be pictured alongside him, and Germany's finance minister described his presence as quite troubling. So what does this tell us about relations with Russia more than 4 years into the war in Ukraine? Well, Tim Ash is an economist and senior strategist at Blue Bay Asset Management.
9: Europe has struggled with the Trump administration approach to Russia, certainly in his second term in office, and often, I guess, Trump's signal that he just wants to get back to business as usual or normal with Russia and make big deals with Russia if he can. And I guess this is all part of that. But as you said, Europe feels very, very uncomfortable about this. I mean, on the day that the Germans announced the attempted attacks on aeroplanes in Germany, I think that the Europeans are feeling very uncomfortable with this, you know, being in the same room as the Russian finance minister while his state continues to attack Ukraine and continues to wage asymmetric warfare against Europe. I mean, not just the European Union. Obviously, Russia has signalled intention to do things against the UK in recent weeks.
2: Does this suggest that Russia is becoming harder to isolate internationally then?
9: Well, Russia would like to make people think that. I mean, it's a huge PR win for Russia. I mean, you know, in the almost over 4.5 years of warfare, the Russians have tried to break Western unity on sanctions and in support of Ukraine. And, you know, Trump's been a bit of a gift in that respect. Sulianov, the finance minister, is invited to G20 in the US, sits at the same table as other G7 countries and leaders, and G20, obviously. I mean, again, it's a coup, a propaganda coup for the Kremlin.
2: The Russian economy is under a huge amount of strain, and today we're talking about rising borrowing costs around the world, debt, economic uncertainty. How much influence does Russia still have in global economic discussions?
9: Well, less so. I mean, the war has made it very dependent on China just before the start of the full-scale invasion. You know, the Russian and Chinese, I mean, there are tensions there. They were vying in terms of the relationship. I mean, the Russians like to think that they were equal partners, but this war has actually made it crystal clear that Russia is absolutely dependent on China for finance, for buying its commodities. I mean, China actually buys them typically at discounts, so it's screwing Russia if anything to maintain business and keep Russia going. And China is obviously very important for keeping the war effort going through the funding and buying commodities from the Russians. But Russia is a lot weaker because of this war. I mean, not just, you know, militarily, it's lost a lot of soldiers, a lot of kit, spending huge amounts of money on the war. It's about 8% of GDP now spent on defence spending. And in terms of prestige, you know, this is a war that Putin said would be over in a matter of weeks. It's, again, over 4.5 years. Russia's underperformed militarily against, you know, what should have been a sub-regional power. I mean, certainly not a peer power, Ukraine, that is, against Russia. And Russia has struggled to subdue Ukraine. And that's, I think, sent a big message about, you know, the capacity of, or the quality of Russian military technology, its kit. You know, Russia is using fourth and perhaps fifth generation military technology against Ukraine. The Ukrainians have been begging for third and fourth generation NATO kit and beating the Russians, and obviously the drone technology that it's advanced with recently. And that's a big I guess letdown for Russia, that, you know, Putin liked to think of Russia as a peer power to the Americans and the Chinese. And actually, it's been underwhelming in its ability to enforce its will on Ukraine and on Europe as well.
2: Do you think that this will make the Americans a little bit more stressed about how they're going to convince other countries to kind of keep that pressure on Iran? Because that was one of the objectives when Scott Bessent was going into this meeting just yesterday.
9: Well, I think the reality is that, you know, Trump got involved in this war in Iran. It's now his priority to get out of it. And it's a bigger priority for him than Ukraine and Russia, basically. And if, you know, talking to the Russians can somehow help him exit the war in Iran, if Russia can somehow, you know, I mean, limit the military support it gives to Iran, to weaken Iran's position, to force Iran to concede ground, that's the win that Trump wants. And for him, that's more important than continuing to support Ukraine and continuing to support Europe in terms of what's going on with, you know, Russia's attacks on Ukraine.
2: So do you think that perhaps is linked then to Russia being invited to the meeting?
9: I think it is, yes. I mean, there are lots of issues in terms of Trump's relationship with Putin over a number of years. I think Europe has not felt convinced by the US backstop for Europe in NATO and also in support for Ukraine. And I think, I mean, actually, you could go back to the start of the war against Iran in the first place by the US back in February. This was against Europe's interests. Europe didn't want this to happen. It was focused on the war in Ukraine and providing as much support to Ukraine as possible. What did this war do? It drained munitions that could have been used to help Ukraine, but also it elevated global energy prices, which, you know, Europe's a big energy importer, the US isn't, US exports energy. But this war was much to the disadvantage of Europe.
2: So that was Tim Ash speaking to me a little earlier on. You're with World Business Report from the BBC World Service. Well, George Convoy, our markets guest, is still with us. George, a few stories making headlines and also share price movements today on the markets. Let's start with BYD, the Chinese electrical vehicle maker. They're doing quite well. They've reported a rise in global sales.
8: Oh, yeah. Big numbers. Double-digit sales up across the board. And while big sales are good there, the interesting news is sales really surged on the export side, while domestic sales for BYD actually shrank.
2: And that is interesting. So they're gaining popularity abroad. I remember being in Asia earlier this year, and I was really quite struck by the amount of cars, the electric cars driven around, and they were actually BYD.
8: Yeah, quite a bit of it. You know, what we're seeing is that Chinese cars, particularly BYD in this case, compete very favorably with cars produced domestically overseas from China. At home, they have a lot of competition, and the Chinese government has been withdrawing and reducing subsidies, whereas in Europe, subsidies are still pretty strong. The interesting dynamic is that when you subsidize anything, you get more of it. The Europeans are subsidizing electric cars. The Chinese are reducing subsidies. Domestic sales for BYD were actually down 20% year over year.
2: And also staying in the region, Shein, the sort of discount online retailer that was specialised in clothes. It made its stock market debut, but its shares didn't do too well. It was expected, but it tumbled nearly 10% at the open.
8: Right off the jump, the shares were down 10%. They did struggle back and closed down just a fraction of a percent, so it wasn't a horrible day, but it certainly wasn't what any company wants from an IPO. They want at least a modest jump to make all their shareholders happy. Raised plenty of capital, but kind of a disappointment on their first day.
2: Okay, George. Well, we're actually going to stay with electric vehicles, which is what we were talking about a bit earlier on, because a lot of people, when they think of an electric vehicle, would probably imagine a Tesla. But China, as we've just been discussing, is the world's biggest EV exporter, despite being largely shut out of the US market. But how has the country seemingly come from nowhere to dominate the world of electric mobility? And how can its EVs be made so cheaply? Well, in Business Daily, Felicity Hanna has been following the money from the factory floor to the car showroom.
10: Here we are. It plays a little tune every time you get in.
11: It's very cheery.
10: Very cheery. It's a little welcome to your car.
12: This is Emma, and she's not the only driver who wanted an electric vehicle and opted for a Chinese model.
10: So I chose an EV primarily for the sustainability, but also, to be honest, for the fact that they are just so cheap.
12: 18% of electric vehicles, or EVs, sold in the UK are manufactured in China. In Western Europe, it's also hitting a record high. Chinese vehicles are competing on technology, size and availability. But perhaps more than anything else, they're competing on price. Andy Palmer has been described as the godfather of EVs for his work at Nissan on the Leaf, and he now runs the consultancy Palmer Automotive.
13: They've got this advantage in battery technology and they've got this advantage in software technology. The interesting thing is about 91% of the materials that go into batteries are refined in China. So they really have the supply chain sewn up. It means it's relatively easy to manufacture there as well. If you look at making an EV and you exclude the battery and let's exclude the fuel tank, just to be fair, on an internal combustion engine, the cost of manufacturing an EV is lower, except for the battery. The battery technology is key.
12: So they're cheap, they're innovative, but are they ethical? A frequent criticism of Chinese car manufacturers is that the quality, innovation and price competitiveness has only been possible because of the support provided by Beijing. Some argue that China is effectively dumping state-subsidised vehicles in the EU and the UK in order to gain market share, and that these prices would not be sustainable. While that is an accusation, however, that has been strongly disputed by the car makers themselves, Dr. Brian Gu is co-president of the Chinese EV maker XPeng.
11: I don't think the Chinese government is supporting every player. In fact, there are probably more competitors in China than outside of China. I would say the Chinese company's success is because they came out of the most competitive market, I would say the fittest gym, using that analogy, and bring that technology, the efficiency and the cost competitiveness to markets outside of China.
12: So do you think that those accusations that Chinese EV makers are dumping vehicles are genuine concerns from those governments?
11: We don't agree with the assessment that China is producing excess capacity. In fact, we don't have enough capacity in China to produce and satisfy our demands. So I would not agree with that notion of excess capacity from our perspective. So I would say these accusations are unfounded.
12: Chinese models are not just disrupting markets, they're also creating demand in new markets. Here's Professor Alex Close of EuroEV, a European importer and distributor of Chinese electric vehicles.
14: They have picked up all the markets that the Americans and the Europeans have left. I used to work for Ford. Ford had a real big plant in Brazil. Now, suddenly, Ford wasn't that successful profitability-wise in Brazil anymore, so they decided to leave. And what happened? BYD picked it up. And now BYD is the battery electric vehicle of Brazil. If you would have asked me a few years ago, is there a market for battery electric vehicles in Brazil? I would have said, it takes a while and they need to develop their grid and so on. BYD just stepped in and hey presto, there is a market actually.
12: We are seeing governments respond to this. So, for example, there are tariffs on Chinese EVs coming into Europe, which make them seem more expensive. Do you think that's fair to consumers?
14: I really like that question because a lot of people do not talk about consumers. They talk about the companies which have to survive. I think it's a big balance to strike. The European car industry, I think, shouldn't vanish, but it needs to transform. It is unfair, but at times it might be necessary to help an industry over a time of change. But what's really important is to make the change happen.
12: European governments are understandably anxious about their homegrown car makers and their workforces. It's a concern shared by the US, which has levelled tariffs of 100% on Chinese-made vehicles. The question is whether drivers will share those concerns or if they simply want to get behind the wheel of a much cheaper car.
2: Felicity Hannah reporting there on Business Daily. Well, 20 years on, has Victoria Beckham finally proved the sceptics wrong? Victoria Beckham's fashion and beauty business has reported its first profit in 18 years. The company made an operating profit of around £7.3 million last year after years of losses and significant financial backing from investors, including her husband, David Beckham. Well, Lauren Sherman is editor and fashion correspondent at media company Punk, and she joins us now. Hi, Lauren.
15: Hi.
2: So what did she do right then? How did she turn things around?
15: Well, she got investors who understood that she needed to be a profitable business, not just a famous person. And she also built out her beauty business. So she has a fashion business that is improving, selling, stuff that people actually want to buy. But I'd say the real kind of star here is the beauty brand, which has just exploded in recent years and has become a very, very big business.
2: And the beauty business is crowded, so she has done well to get her edge there.
15: Yeah, she's in a really good spot where she isn't at the tippy top of the market, but she's also not in the middle of the market. So it's sort of like premium or what have you. And so she's appealing to people with a lot of money, but then also people who are aspirational.
2: And is it persistence that's paid off here, or the fact that she could be bailed out? Because she famously admitted that her husband did have to give her a load of cash to help her out.
15: It's a combination. Look, rich people don't get rich by wasting their money. So eventually you have to stop doing that. But also I think that a lot of celebrities who start brands, they work because they do know that, you know, they don't need to remortgage their home to keep it going. And so I think it's a combination of she's a hard worker and she wanted to make it truly successful, but she could also take her time. It took 20 years.
2: And what are people buying? Are they buying brand Beckham or are they actually buying her products?
15: Honestly, that eyeliner, I'd buy it if it was made by Ronald McDonald.
2: Oh, it's wow. So good.
15: but I would say that, look, like, she's appealing, especially on that Beckham doc. I think a lot of people wanted to buy her t-shirts. They wanted to buy her jeans. They like the way that she looks. They always have. And so she has used that to her advantage. She's the ultimate influencer.
2: And is that how she's managed to navigate these choppy waters, by being the ambassador for her brand, by wearing her products, by talking about her eyeliner? I remember her going on TV shows and radio shows talking about how she's selling one every minute.
15: Yeah, I think she also cares that the product works and that people like it. You know, I've only interviewed her a couple of times, but I've interviewed people who know her and work with her all the time. And, you know, she is a genuine person who wants to do good things. And I think that shows. If she was just making something chintzy, nobody would be buying it, no matter how famous or beautiful or nice she seems.
2: And just briefly, do you think she's made the right decision by distancing herself from the Spice Girls, which lots of people talk about as a deliberate move?
15: Yeah, I mean, I think, I don't know, I'm American, I live in Europe, but I would say that it doesn't feel like that. Outside of the UK, probably, it feels more like the Spice Girls are, you know, were a part of her life, and now they are all getting married and yeah, living their lives as adults. So,
2: okay, Lauren, well, thank you very much for joining us. That's it for World Business Report. Don't forget to subscribe wherever you get your podcasts, and you'll get the daily edition of World Business Express, which brings you the latest money and work news every day.
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